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0: SHGE 888-971-7243. I am Larry Elder. We are Salem News Channel. Don't look now, but the House just advanced a bill to fund ICE and Border Patrol through the end of Donald Trump's term, assuming he doesn't serve another term. Number 59.
6: On this vote, the yeas are 213, the nays are 211. The resolution is adopted, and without objection, the motion to reconsider is laid on the table. House will be in order. The House will be in order.
0: $70 billion to fund ICE and Border Patrol through the end of Donald Trump's term. It now goes to the Senate. This is a Democrat in D.C. saying she has to admit Donald Trump's renovation of the reflecting pool looks pretty good. Number 25.
7: I thought it was a stupid idea to paint the reflecting pool. But y'all, starting a new
8: program a couple months ago. It looks good.
7: It actually looks really good. Like, it makes the reflection look extraordinarily prominent in a way that it did not look before. And I hate that.
0: I thought it was a stupid idea, but I gotta admit it. It looks good, and I hate that. I bet you James Carville hated having to admit hypocrisy over Graham Plattner, number 26.
9: But what would you say to a Republican who says, James, if there was a Republican combat veteran who had a Nazi tattoo, a Totenkopf tattoo, you wouldn't be so forgiving? What would you say to that?
10: It's true. I would say you're exactly right. If that person was a four-time combat veteran, I'd say I'd never vote for him, or maybe it's her now. We have women in combat. But you know, you can't do, but I wouldn't vote. I wouldn't vote for, I think the greatest danger we face right now is from Donald Trump.
0: It's true. Macy Hirono, Hawaii, gave this argument about the why she opposes the Safe America Act, number 13.
11: Non-citizen voting in federal elections is already illegal. It is a federal crime. If a non-citizen illegally votes in a federal election, they could be prosecuted and even
0: sentenced. Then what's the problem? See you tomorrow. God bless.
12: What can I say? Mamba out.
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14: 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Put down the mic.
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15: News this hour from Town Hall. I'm Keith Peters in Washington. House Republicans on Tuesday passed a package to fund Immigration and Customs Enforcement and the Border Patrol, marking a victory for President Trump and GOP leaders. House Majority Leader Steve Scalise before the vote.
16: This is a piece that Democrats have said they don't want to fund because they want open borders. They have made it crystal clear, the Democrat Party in Washington, that they want to go back to open borders, and we're not going to do that. We need to fully fund this department, especially at a time of heightened security threats.
15: The nearly $70 billion budget reconciliation package that had stalled in the Senate for weeks narrowly passed the lower chamber by a vote of 214 to 212. California voters now have a clearer picture of this year's race for governor, Willie Nelson reports from the White House.
17: Republican Steve Hilton has secured a spot in California's governor race, setting up a November showdown with former Health and Human Services Secretary Javier Becerra. The results give California voters a clear choice heading into the general election after years of Democratic control in Sacramento. Hilton says his campaign is focused on affordability, public safety, and economic growth. Willie Nelson, The White House.
15: The U.S. military said Tuesday that it carried out strikes on Iran following the crash of an Army helicopter near the Strait of Hormuz that President Trump blamed on the Islamic Republic. Tehran vowed to respond. The strikes were a proportional response to unjustified Iranian aggression, U.S. Central Command said on social media. Iranian state media reported that explosions were heard on Keshem Island on the Strait of Hormuz. On Wall Street, the Dow up by 86 points, the S&P lower by 19. More at townhall.com.
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15: If you bought a house last month, you were certainly not alone.
22: Used home sales accelerated to their fastest pace since December, a sharp turnaround in demand for the housing market after a lackluster start to the spring home buying season. The National Association of Realtors says existing home sales rose 3.2% in May from the previous month to a seasonally adjusted annual rate of 4.17 million houses. Sales also rose 3.2% compared to May of last year. The latest figures topped what economists were expecting, according to FactSet. Rich Thomason reporting.
15: Federal health regulators have signed off on the first new sunscreen ingredient in more than 25 years. The announcement by the Food and Drug Administration will give Americans access to a skin-protecting chemical long used in Europe. News and analysis at townhall.com. From Washington, I'm Keith Peters reporting. Chinese President Xi Jinping and North Korean leader Kim Jong-un have clearly underscored their commitment to deepen cooperation, but an interesting question is whether they've been discussing nuclear weapons.
23: The two-day visit was important for two reasons, one of which was spoken and one of which was left unsaid. The spoken one was the deep and unwavering support that both leaders showed for each other and each other's countries. That was particularly important to China because North Korean leader Kim Jong-un has been building relations with Russia in recent years, and China wanted reaffirmation that it remains North Korea's most important partner. The unspoken one was about North Korea's nuclear weapons development. Neither the communique nor the many state media reports about the visit made any mention of North Korea's nuclear weapons. That was important to Kim Jong-un because he wants his country to be recognized as a nuclear weapons state.
15: Correspondent Ken Morisugu reporting. More on these stories at townhall.com.
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4: Morning glory and evening grace, America. I'm Hugh Hewitt. It's Election Day in South Carolina and, of course, in the great state of Maine, where Graham Plattner is on the ballot. Rich Lowry is the editor-in-chief of National Review. Rich posted on X only an hour ago, "We've seen a lot of unimpressive Senate candidates, corrupt Senate candidates, unfaithful Senate candidates over the years, but Plattner is something new and different, a shockingly twisted Senate candidate, like something out of a Quentin Tarantino movie, truly dark and disturbing." I agree, Rich Lowry. What do you think he'll get in terms of percentage of the Democratic vote?
6: Be quite high. I don't know, what, 60, 70%, 75%? I mean, they're all in on him. They shouldn't be. It's ridiculous. It's a very bad choice. I thought I was kind of bullish on his chances against Collins when all it was a Reddit post and the tattoo, even though he was clearly lying about the tattoo. But these stories over the last week or so, when you get into this kind of area, Hugh, with the sexting and the abuse of girlfriends, there's more where that came from. So there'll be future shoes to drop. Democrats are very nervous about it, but it's too late now.
4: I want to run down for the benefit of the audience who may have lost track of all of the scandals. He does have a Nazi tattoo, an SS tattoo associated with the death camp guards. He had numerous Reddit threads on which he made numerous sexist and homophobic comments. They've been erased. He has been telling veterans who were injured or killed that they're no good. Teddy Daniels, on May 22nd, he's a Purple Heart recipient that Graham Plattner called stupid for stepping out and drawing fire. He was wounded. He's insulted Chris Kyle, American sniper, who was helping a PTS veteran who turned his gun on him afterward. He insulted Marcus Luttrell, lone survivor. He's got his Kick app story that we don't know yet how often he used it or with whom. He has the sexting story you talked about, and then the domestic abuse story in the New York Times. Six women involved, three alleged abuse, one gave her name. At what point does the dam break for anyone, Rich?
6: Well, the Democrats are committed, right? So they'll have to stick with them. I think there is a provision. There's usually like a little caveat in the law, Hugh, that Democrats take advantage of. There is some potential to switch them out, I think, at some point if they just decide it's unsustainable. But they're going to stick with them as long as they possibly can. And just look, if you don't need to be an expert political consultant to know if the candidate has a profile on a social media app that's notorious for the abuse of young girls and your app is the guy naked except for a towel, that's a warning sign.
4: Yeah.
6: Right? That's a warning sign. And the reason why I said sick and twisted, I don't even like to talk about it, but according to one of his ex-girlfriends, now they try to discredit her because she's a Republican, but I don't think she'd make this up. He said that he would rape someone who he caught breaking into his house to establish dominance over such a person. That's unsettling, to say the least.
4: Now, the backstory, and pardon the pun, the backstory on Plattner is he was recruited into the race by Democratic Party operatives who ran John Fetterman's campaign and who intended to make a lot of money. I think this is a warning sign for everyone in American politics that the consulting class is really corrupt. They care about their 30 to 40% of the media buy, and they care about, can we get Act Blue clicks? I have no doubt he can raise a lot of money. Do you think that's enough to keep him afloat? By the way, the withdrawal date in Maine is, I believe, late July.
6: Mm-hmm. Yeah, again, they'll twist themselves to defend the guy. And look, I understand their calculation. He looks and sounds like a working-class guy. Let's run him. You know, I worked with Fetterman, and Fetterman turns out to be a really interesting and admirable figure in a lot of ways. But Fetterman's main advantage in that race, he wasn't a typical Democrat, didn't look like a typical Democrat, didn't sound like a typical Democrat, and won despite having a stroke against a very flawed candidate, of course. So they figured this Plattner, the same, it'll be the same play, even though he's not really an oysterman. It's kind of a fake business of recent vintage. And there's, I think, cute kind of an element of condescension here where they think working class guys – They all have these problems. They're all abusive to their girlfriends. They all might have shameful tattoos. You know, it comes with the territory. But of course, it doesn't. You know, these are unique attributes to Graham Plattner.
4: And it doesn't come with Marines. The most interesting parallel I've come up with, Rich, J.D. Vance comes out of a troubled home with an addict mom and a somewhat crazy grandma with guns lying around the house. And there's a lot of disturbance in his life. He can't even figure out how to apply to Ohio State back in the day. So he goes in the Marine Corps for 4 years. And the Marines, he goes to Iraq. He gets straightened out. He learns how to live life. He comes back, does 2 years at Ohio State University, and then goes to Yale Law School. Graham Plattner is a screw-up in high school, bounced out of Hotchkiss School, goes to another exclusive prep school. And then he goes in the Marines, and he comes out more screwed up. What's that tell us about the Marine Corps, if anything?
6: I don't think it tells us anything about the Marine Corps. And look, there's stresses under combat, and people do have bad times afterwards. And that's why I think he could have gotten away with just the Reddit post. But the sexting is a very recent vintage when supposedly he's a reformed person. And I think the Marine Corps is actually an amazing institution in terms of turning people around. You talk about J.D. Vance going into the Marines and coming out a different person. I've been around the Marines a little bit and gone to their training camps. And these kids, you know, they're not always the greatest material coming in. You know, they're pudgy, they're out of shape, they might be a little disciplined, they haven't done well in school. Maybe that's why they're signed up for the Marines. And they come out these incredible guys, you know, a tribute to our nation. So I think in that respect, the Marines is just absolute great institution, and you can't judge it by Graham Plattner, obviously.
4: Yeah, a classic of the genre is called Making the Corps by Thomas Ricks, retired from the Washington Post years ago. Lives up in Maine now. I wonder what Tom Ricks thinks of Graham Plattner. But he followed a platoon from New York City where they all gathered up all through their training camp down at Parris Island, and how you make the corps, tear people down, build them back up. And it works in most cases. But J.D., is on the far right side of the bell curve for success, and Graham Plattner is on the far left side. The stuff he talked about, have we found any Marine that went with him into the Croatia tattoo parlor where he got the death head? Has anyone stepped forward from his unit to say, oh, yeah, he's a good guy, I did that with him?
6: Yeah, I don't think we've heard that yet. And one reason this story isn't plausible to me, Hugh, that he had no idea what this was, it's in Croatia, you know, right, which has some experience with Nazism. And obviously someone who has an interest in military affairs in World War II, he's posted about World War II matters. He's posted about Nazi symbols and members of the military supposedly using them. And he's defended members of the military. So, look, I think he just sort of said, I was a dumb kid. I thought this looked tough. Yeah, I know what it was. I shouldn't have done it. I'm ashamed of it now. But instead, he's lied about it flagrantly, and that's another aspect of this New York Times story about the abusive relationship with the girlfriends, is one of them has no interest in military affairs, somehow knew a couple of years ago what this was. She referred to it as mine, Totenkopf, and there's a record of her discussing this with her friends. So obviously he's lying.
4: So Rich Lowry, a famous Rich Lowry exit question. Would you give me the odds from 1% to 100% of the re-election of Susan Collins in November?
6: I answered this very exit question about a week and a half ago, so I got to eat crow because I said I'd favor Plattner, but I think you know what's emerged over the last week and a half or so, it's bad. Plus, there's very likely to be more, so I'd give her 60% chance of winning. I think it's gonna be a very tough year. I think it's always tough up there, even though she's an institution. So I'm not saying it's an absolute lock, but she's clearly should be the favorite now. And if she wins there, the map becomes very hard for Democrats to take the Senate. Very hard.
4: Right. I think it is going to be tough here. I think, for example, John Houston in Ohio has got to show up at every town corner every day between now and September if he wants to meet Sherrod Brown. And I think Michael Watley's on tomorrow in North Carolina, has a rough hold to go. However, I don't see El Sayed beating Mike Rogers. Do you?
6: I think it's going to be tough, and that's going to be a real close one. That's another terrible choice of candidate, but another one the Democrats are probably going to make. But if you just assume for the sake of argument, Republicans don't pick up anywhere, including Michigan, and Collins holds on in Maine, I think North Carolina is going to be a loss for Republicans. Then Democrats, to get there over the top in the Senate, they need to win 3 out of the 4 of Texas, Iowa, and Alaska. And that just seems a very, very tough pull.
4: All right, last quick exit question. President Trump said he has to respond to the shoot down of the Apache. You want a small, medium, or a large response, Rich? I'm on the large response category.
6: Yeah, I would favor large, but I think Hugh just has been established now over the weeks that he has very little interest in reigniting serious kinetic operations. The war never really ended, right? The Iranians always were making a mockery of the ceasefire. A blockade is an act of war. Their blockade of the strait, an act of war. But I think he's pretty desperate for a deal and doesn't want to do anything that would potentially spiral into a real shooting conflict again.
4: Do you think he's figured out that the politics? I think he's wrong on the politics. I think to be passive right now is going to hurt him in November. Last word to you, Rich Lowry.
6: I think he wants a deal and doesn't. I see what you're saying. It'd be better to win, right?
4: So yeah.
6: Through this, but I'm not calculating at the moment.
4: Rich Lowry, always good to see you. Follow him on X at Rich Lowry. Listen to The Editors, which Rich hosts twice a week on wherever podcasts are heard, iTunes, Apple, Spotify, wherever. The Editor. Thank you, Rich. I'll be right back. America, stay tuned.
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9: This is 101.1, The Answer, where Little Rock comes to talk. Start your morning with a voice you know and trust. Dave Elswick, bringing you the issues that matter to Arkansas, the news behind the headlines, and conversations you won't hear anywhere else. Then, in the afternoon, stay informed and fired up with Doc Washburn, breaking down the biggest stories of the day and what they mean for you. And all day long, hear from some of the biggest voices in talk radio. CNN's Scott Jennings, Mike Gallagher, and Larry Elder, bringing you sharp insight, lively debate, and the perspective you've been looking for. News, opinion, insight, and the conversations shaping our community. 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
4: Welcome back, America. I'm Hugh Hewitt, joined now by Alex Gray. Alex is the CEO of American Global Strategies, one of the great consulting firms inside the Beltway on national security affairs. Alex, President Trump has said he is going to respond to the shoot down of the Apache. What are his options? What do you think he ought to do?
11: Well, Hugh, I think it was very smart of the president to keep his options open militarily, keeping while the blockade was in place, the right military assets. So there's optionality in the event that he had to escalate or respond to Iranian escalation. And look, I think what the president's going to do, and we kind of have a bad taste in our mouth for this term, proportional because of past presidents. But I think when this president launches a response, it's going to be a proportional response to the Iranian attack. And it's going to be with a larger strategic goal in mind of finding a pathway to a diplomatic solution that accomplishes his goals and ends this conflict. The president's made very clear that he wants to open the straits, have a nuclear negotiation that ends with Iran not having a nuclear weapon, and establishes a Middle Eastern equilibrium that doesn't have an Iranian terror state running amok. And so I think the president's going to push back, show the Iranians he means business, and then get back to the business of diplomacy, which is ultimately how this will be settled.
4: Now, Alex Gray, you were the chief of staff in the National Security Council in the first Trump White House. What is going on right now to give the president options?
11: So the military, through the joint staff, the uniformed officers who form the nucleus of the Joint Chiefs of Staff's kind of planning and operations arm, are going to work with Central Command based out of Tampa and with a forward deployed element in the Middle East, who are generating the actual options available to the president. And then those are going to go to the National Security Council through Marco Rubio, the National Security Advisor. You know, this is a very lean, mean National Security Council. There's not a lot of undue, unnecessary process and meetings for the sake of meetings. It's going to be a very tight group that look at this information, that see the options that are generated by the military. They're going to have, you know, Secretary of Defense, Secretary of State / National Security Advisor Rubio. You'll have probably the Chief of Staff, Susie Wiles, a couple of trusted aides, the Vice President, very small, circumspect group are going to be with the president when these options are presented. And knowing how the president operates, the president asks good questions. He asks probing questions. He asks questions about chances of success, and he wants the military to be able to show their homework. How did they get to the conclusions they got to? Makes everybody better. And ultimately, he usually arrives at really good military options because he unlike some commanders in chief, he actually has the capability to go toe to toe with the military on, you know, what are we doing? What are we trying to accomplish? There's no blank check. And he wants to know why they're recommending what they're recommending. So I think the president's going to have a good set of options and make a good decision.
4: Now, Alex Gray, there's a political dimension here as well, which is that campaign season. We've got primaries today in Maine and in South Carolina. It's going to continue on until the actual elections are done in November. I think the political danger for the president is too little, not too much. You agree with me?
11: Well, Hugh, look, I think that the president actually has, I think he's achieved a tremendous amount already. And I think the blockade is extraordinarily successful. The blockade is choking the Iranian economy. It is succeeding. The Navy is doing exactly what it said it could do and what the president tasked it to do. The Iranians are rejiggering their supply lines completely through Central Asia. They're having to totally redo their economy on the fly. And we are starting to see cracks in the regime. Student protests are growing regularly. All this to say, Hugh, I don't think the reprisal for what the Iranians did to our aircraft, I don't think that that is how we're going to win this to our favor. The blockade has to run its course. The challenge that I think we're seeing, to your point about the politics here, the challenge is that the timeline the Navy's on and the Iranian economy is on may not be the American domestic political timeline. And the president, as commander-in-chief, has to go to the American people and lay out what is actually going on the ground and why we have to have patience so that this blockade can work and bring the Iranians to their knees, to the table, so they give us the deal that we deserve and that we've earned and that we need so we can ultimately, I would argue, Hugh, get out of the Middle East once we've accomplished these objectives.
4: Now, the blockade is designed and is throttling their lifeblood. They're not getting any revenue. One thing on my list of possibilities is bomb a refinery, a gasoline refinery, because they already have gas shortages and already have a de facto rationing underway in Iran. The response is, well, then they'll shoot at the Saudi oil fields or the Kuwaiti oil fields or the UAE or Bahrain oil fields or Qatar's gas field, to which I think, no, they won't. They're not stupid. They don't want to start that war. What about a refinery, Alex, as a target set?
11: I think it's a proportional response. I also think doing an expanded version of what the Israelis did a couple days ago and going after all of the air defenses that they've tried to reestablish since the end of Operation Epic Fury. I think there are a lot of command and control targets that, you know, if, God forbid, we have to have a more aggressive kinetic response down the road because talks break down, it might as well just lay the groundwork for a more permissive airspace for if we have to do that again. So I think there are ways to have a proportional response that actually also accomplish some potential operational objectives for the future. A refinery could be part of that. I think there's also a reason to go after some of the infrastructure that might be used for the fast boats if and when there's a further escalation in the Strait of Hormuz. So I think he's got a number of targets that make sense.
4: All right, a final question. The airmen who were uninjured, thank goodness, were picked up by an automatic boat, by a roboboat, by an SUV on the water, by a driverless taxi on the water. I saw a picture of it. That's kind of stunning, isn't it?
11: Well, it's stunning because we haven't seen it play out in an American theater of war. But this is the type of thing we're seeing on the Ukrainian front every day in different forms. As you know, Hugh, the Ukrainians, for the first time in the history of warfare, recently captured a position, a Russian position, using nothing but robots. There wasn't a single human involved in taking the position that the Ukrainians took. It was all automated. That's the future of warfare. And I think one of the things we're seeing is the Pentagon is doing some interesting, innovative things, but we aren't fully wrapping our heads around the automated future, the autonomous future that we're in. Hopefully this wakes some people up and they start to realize we're getting a little behind the curve, that we should not just be doing this for search and rescue. We should have a preponderance, a significant part of our fleet going forward needs to be autonomous.
4: You know, Chris Brose is coming up next hour. He is the President Chief Strategy Officer of Anduril. I know they're working on submersibles and very small aircraft. How many companies are doing this, Alex? We got 30 seconds. We got 100, 200? How many people are making the weapons of war?
11: You know, candidly, Hugh, in terms of credible ones that have, you know, programs that could actually be contracted by the Department of War, I think you're talking a half dozen, maybe 10 or up to a dozen. It's not a lot. And particularly on the undersea side, it's a very small set of companies. Look at the Europeans and look at the Ukrainians as well. A lot of innovation over there.
4: Alex Gray, CEO of American Global Strategy. It's good to talk to you as always, Alex. Stay tuned, America. I'll be right back on The Hugh Hewitt Show.
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0: With SRN News, I'm Keith Peters in Washington. Both Alan Wilson and Pamela Yvette advanced to a GOP runoff for governor of South Carolina. Alan Wilson is the state's attorney general and the son of longtime South Carolina Congressman Joe Wilson. Yvette served as lieutenant governor for 8 years under outgoing Governor Henry McMaster, whose term limited. Lindsey Graham secured his party's nomination for a fifth Senate term. He'll face Democrat Annie Andrews in the November election. The U.S. military says it completed its airstrike on Iran after the crash of an American helicopter off Oman that it had blamed on Tehran. The U.S. military central command said in a statement it had struck Iranian air defense, ground control stations, and surveillance radar sites near the Strait of Hormuz. This is SRN News.
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7: Welcome back, America. Coming up next hour, I'll be joined by Christian Brose, who is President and Chief Strategy Officer of Anduril Industries. How are we going to remake the defense environment for the warscape ahead? I do, however, want to play for you a clip from Wall Street Journal reporter Aaron Zitner, who interviewed a couple of the hotshot kids, Daniel Moroff and Leanne Phan, who decided that it would be a good idea to give Maine voters the option of voting for Graham Plattner, and then drove Janet Mills from the race. Here is Moroff and Phan talking with Zitner, cut number 5.
8: And at this point, you hadn't vetted Graham Plattner. You hadn't done a full scrub of who he is. How did you go about vetting him? And why did you?
9: We paid a nice firm a whole chunk of money and got some stuff back. some of what you've seen on the news we got back, other stuff we didn't.
8: Did the vetting process turn up the tattoo that became so controversial?
9: No.
8: The Reddit posts, did that turn up in the vetting process?
9: The firm sent us a thing, and it had some of the posts,
10: yeah,
9: but it didn't have all of them.
8: And what did you think about that? How did you think your way through the fact that he had posted these things on social media?
9: I said none of this will or should stop him from becoming a U.S. senator.
8: And what was your thinking there? Agree.
9: I think if what the voters wanted were people who were grown in vats and had never done or said anything that they might regret their entire lives, we'd have a very different country. Part of our thesis here is that people do not want their candidates grown in vats. They want people who are real human beings, and they want people who do not look and sound like the vat-grown people who've been leading this country off a cliff for the last century. And that was Graham.
11: Just days after this interview, more details about Plattner's past emerged.
7: The vat-grown people, like Ronald Reagan, like George H.W. Bush, shot down twice as a combat pilot, like Ike. These are the people who have led the country in my lifetime. John F. Kennedy, vat-grown person, PT-109. Richard Nixon served in the Pacific, vat-grown people. The greatest generation led the country through Reagan, then H.W. Then we took a turn, and we left the boomers behind, and we went into the next generation. We got Bill Clinton. He was vat-grown. He really was vat-grown. He was tested and marked up and kicked around. They didn't think they were going to beat George H.W. Bush, so he got the nod. And vat-grown people. I just think about John McCain, Mitt Romney. These are not vat-grown people. Susan Collins is not a vat-grown person. That's a way of a, I don't know, Gen Beta, Gen Alpha, Gen Z. That's an attempt for them to dismiss learning, experience, courage, character, everything that they don't like about people who are older than them and who are not appealing to them because of their age and their experience and their knowledge and their wisdom and everything that they can bring to the table. Those people are vat-grown. They think of you as vat-grown. I don't know what Graham Plattner was grown in. It wasn't a vat, and it wasn't an oyster farm. It was Hotchkiss School and then the Marine Corps. And then the tune-in in Washington, D.C. And if you go into the voting booth today at the main local library and you get your ballot, it's got Janet Mills on it, which it will. It's got David Costello. I'm not talking the Republicans. They'll nominate Susan Collins by 100%. And you can vote to affirm the choices in the, that Graham Plattner has made and the lies that he has told, and the women he has abused, and the tattoos he has chosen, or you can vote for Janet Mills, even though she's not going to win, and simply say, this is too far for me. That's a line I'm not going to cross. The Nazi tattoo, the Reddit posts that were sexist and homophobic, insulting Marcus Luttrell, insulting the memory of Chris Kyle, American Sniper, insulting the heroism of Terry Daniels, who was shot drawing fire. We don't even know what's on his Kick app. We don't know what he sexted. We do know he abused at least two women, the New York Times, and they trapped and tamed that story. But you go ahead, people in Maine. You vote for Graham Plattner because he didn't come out of the vat that those creepy kids think anyone older than 30 came out of. I'm Hugh Hewitt. I'll be right back.

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6: Welcome back, America. I'm Hugh Hewitt. To go from Focus on the Family, Vice President Tim Gaglin, to James Lilacs is kind of a whipsaw. But Lilacs might be a Focus on the Family guy. I'm not really sure. What's your poster there on the corner, James?
7: It is some ancient battle, the Battle of Solymame. It's a birch. Pardon me. I'm on the radio, but
6: it's okay. We like dogs and little kids in the shot. We like dogs.
7: I'm gonna give him a stick here so he shuts up.
6: Yeah, we've always appreciated dogs and little kids in the shot, but not when we're live on the radio. We normally shut the door on the dog when it's a puppy.
7: Oh, good. He's 8 years old. He ought to know better. It's something that I got in Suffolk. It's a poster that goes out for a great ale, a great strong ale. And I put it up there because I have nothing else at the moment. But
6: all right. Let me ask you what you think of Peggy Flanagan in Minnesota, El Sayed in Michigan, and Graham Plattner in Maine. Those are the three M's, Flanagan, El Sayed, and Plattner.
7: Yeah. And that's just wonderful. Well, Flanagan is a lunatic by my lights, although by what Minnesota's becoming politically, especially in the urban area, not so much so. I remember gleefully posing with a T-shirt that said, "Protect trans kids," and it's got a knife in the middle. So apparently I'm supposed to stab somebody who's not in favor of puberty blockers. She's more DSA than the person against whom she's running. I don't know who's going to win, but as for the other guy in Michigan, I expect that you will find policies that seem to be at odds with the national mood post 9/11, put it that way. And Plattner is just an interesting case, a fascinating

0: up that crown, the crown that was dropped by Bill Clinton an awful long time ago, and put it on and say, hey, you know what? I'm in favor of clean streets, bright, shining statuary, fountains that work in the nation's capital, letting you keep more of your money, and all these people who want to turn your kids into the other gender. I don't get it. I'm not there. I don't think boys ought to wrestle with girls. I mean, it's just sort of an easy middle-of-the-road position, but it's also been redefined as now, of course, fascism. The DSA in Minnesota just issued a big, long laundry list of everything that they want to do, and it's precisely what you would expect. They want to give all the land back. They want to dismantle the dams. They want to do every single possible democratic socialist thing you can imagine. And because they're so passionate about this and they're so close to the real truth of what, you know, the progressives want to say and admit, nobody really can say, you guys are nuts. Go over there, sit down. You're going to lose this elections. They have to be admired because they're more angry and they're more pure. So the people who previously would have said, that's ridiculous, that is not my Democratic Party, that is not what it means to be a liberal in America, are now either silenced because they don't want to get shouted down by the people who are, screaming to dismantle the dams and give the land back, or they actually sort of kind of believe it themselves because they don't really believe anything anyway. There's a great dog park in Minnesota, in Minneapolis, where we used to go all the time. No leashes, dogs roaming free. But they say that it's an indigenous burial ground. There's no real proof of it. And so they're going to say that it can no longer be a dog park. People can walk there.
1: No,
0: but this great environment in which anybody could go is not. And the people who say, no, this is ridiculous. This is preposterous. It's 100 how many years old claim. There's no proof that anybody was. They're shouted down and they're given, or just given the side eye, because you can't say anything critiquing this particular demographic. And so the moderate people shut up and go home, and the crazy people win.
1: Hopefully they vote. All right, now I got a boomer question for you. The other day I watched probably 12 minutes of a video about Bob Dylan appearing on a Frank Sinatra special, and it was narrated. And I thought I'd never seen this or heard this, and it went for 31 minutes. And about 12 minutes in, I thought to myself, this might be fake, but it's really good. And it's a good story, and it was fake. Have you fallen for that yet?
0: Mm-hmm.
1: People do this. They set boomer traps.
0: Well, I was watching Jimi Hendrix play with the Fred Waring and his Pennsylvanians the other day in 1942. And so
1: have
0: they
1: you fallen?
0: A little suspicious about that. I have not fallen for a boomer trap, no. There are certain tells you can have by how good it is, unless they're really getting, you know, good at faking old kinescopes and the rest of it. But it's interesting. People will fall for it, and even when you tell them that it's, you know, that's a boomer trap, they'll say, well, it kind of sort of could have, should have happened. And in a way, they're right. Because there was a crossover, spillover between the counterculture in the 60s and the old culture, where you would not be surprised to find somebody like Jimi Hendrix playing in the Brady Bunch reunion show. It would have been afterwards. Or, there were so many variety shows, so many bad variety shows,
1: yes,
0: on television, that, yeah, they would drag these people in. And so it's completely, completely understandable, you know, that Tommy Bolin and T-Rex would be lip-syncing or something to one of these shows on Merv Griffith. So, yeah. But I'm not as credulous as you, Hugh, and I spend a lot more time in the AI space, so I think I would have, I'd like to think that I would have found that
1: Well,
0: out.
1: I really like Dylan, awesome, and personal. I really like Sinatra, so they set up a boomer trap, but I don't know what they get except 11 minutes of my life. I didn't buy anything, but I want you, James, I want you, James, to keep a diary of if you fall into any boomer traps. I want to know what it's like, the Swiss Family Robinson.
0: Or the one where David Bowie is singing with Bing Crosby, come on, on that Christmas show. Like, I'm stupid enough to believe that. Actually, it happened.
1: It did happen. And so there is a difference. That's why boomer traps are so dangerous. Weird stuff happened in the 60s and the 70s. Thank you, James Lilich. JamesLilich.substack.com. I'll be right back, America. Stay tuned. We hold these truths to be self-evident. Most Americans know these words, but have you ever read the entire Declaration of Independence? Maybe you have. What about your children, your friends, and your neighbors? This July 4th, Americans for Prosperity is encouraging Americans everywhere to do exactly that through the Declaration Project. The Declaration reminds us that every person has inherent dignity, that our rights are unalienable, and that government exists to secure our liberty, not control our lives. Those principles aren't just part of history. They remain the foundation of our

0: nation and the freedoms we enjoy. So this Independence Day, gather your family, friends, or neighbors and read the Declaration together at a picnic, at the beach, or before the fireworks. 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
2: 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If things don't change, can you imagine America in 20 years? 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
0: Welcome back, America. 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And come right back for Anduril. Is the future. 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
9: News this hour from Town Hall. I'm Keith Peters in Washington. The United States is responding after President Trump says Iran shot down an American Apache helicopter. Willie Nelson reports from the White House.
10: The United States has launched strikes against Iranian targets after President Trump said Iran shot down an American Apache helicopter near the Strait of Hormuz. U.S. Central Command describes the operation as a self-defense response. President Trump says both pilots are safe. The strikes come as the White House weighs its next steps toward Iran, following what the president described earlier as progress in ongoing negotiations. Willie Nelson, The White House.
9: China's imports and exports are up.
11: China has reported that its exports picked up pace in May, rising 19.4% from a year earlier. That was stronger than economists had expected. China's exports have remained robust despite the Iran war, supported by shipments of autos, technology, and artificial intelligence-related products, as well as a rising worldwide shift to green technology. Imports to China jumped 27.4%. China's exports to the U.S. were up more than 35%. I'm Lisa Dwyer.
9: Both Alan Wilson and Pamela Yvette advanced to a GOP runoff for governor of South Carolina. Alan Wilson is the state's attorney general and the son of longtime South Carolina Congressman Joe Wilson. Yvette served as lieutenant governor for 8 years under outgoing Governor Henry McMaster, who is term limited. Lindsey Graham secured his party's nomination for a fifth Senate term. He'll face Democrat Annie Andrews in the November election. On Wall Street, the Dow by 86 points. More at townhall.com.
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9: There's been a development in the case of Rob Reiner and his wife's death.
13: Rob Reiner's son, Nick, is seeking funds from a trust his parents established. He says he needs the money for his defense against charges that he killed them. His attorneys filed a petition in Los Angeles County Court saying trustees have unjustly denied him access to the funds. Nick Reiner has pleaded not guilty to two counts of murder. He retained a high-profile lawyer, but funding issues led to the lawyer's withdrawal. The trust, established in 1993, was supposed to provide Reiner with funds at ages 30 and 35, but he says he never received them. I'm Haya Pinjwani.
9: The state of New York has implemented a law requiring advertisements featuring AI-generated people to clearly label them as synthetic performers. Ads that fail to disclose synthetic performers will now face penalties. News and analysis at townhall.com. From Washington, I'm Keith Peters. A six-figure visa fee has been struck down.
11: A federal judge has struck down the Trump administration's $100,000 fee on new H-1B visas, siding with 20 states, saying the executive branch exceeded its authority. The Trump administration announced the much higher fee in September as a way of preventing foreign workers from taking American jobs. The ruling contradicts an earlier federal court decision that denied a request by the U.S. Chamber of Commerce to strike down the visa fee. There is yet another case in San Francisco setting up the possibility for appellate court clashes. I'm Lisa Dwyer.
9: The Trump administration has warned more than 500 hospitals that they are failing to provide the public with enough information about prices. And the administration argues the lack of disclosure is keeping health care costs higher than they should be. More on these stories at townhall.com.
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0: I was all in for Mitt Romney in 2008, and John McCain beat him. And the next day I said, okay, McCain's our nominee, let's go for it. Same thing. 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The parties pick their candidates. 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
15: Hey, we're going to all be at Wednesday on the next Dave Ellswick Show. We'll talk to our congressman, Congressman Hill, Congressman Westerman, see what's happening up in Washington, D.C. And then we have a special guest going to join us. He's going to talk about AI. What's there to fear about it? What there's not to fear about it? 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
0: Morning glory and evening grace, America. As promised, an important hour ahead. Christian Groves joins me. Chris is the president and chief strategy officer for Anduril Industry. Before that, he was many years the staff director on the Senate Armed Services Committee, former speechwriter for Secretaries of State Condoleezza Rice and Colin Powell. Before that, he's a graduate of Kenyon College. I do not know if he was blessed enough to be born in Ohio and root for the Browns, but I'll find out. Christian Bros, welcome. By the way, why Kenyon College?
16: So first of all, Hugh, thanks for having me on. It's a pleasure. Kenyon College, I learned about because I was a swimmer. And for those of you who are not familiar, Kenyon College has the longest running unbroken string of national championships in any sport, in any division in the country in history. So I think they We tapped out at about 32 consecutive national championships in Division III swimming. I was there for 20 to 24, 20, 21, 22, 23. I can't do math in public. So, yeah, that's how I learned about Kenyon. I did not have the pleasure of growing up in Ohio. I grew up in Philadelphia. Dad is from Cincinnati, so not a Browns fan. And, you know, growing up in Philadelphia, I'll just say it didn't make me a Browns fan either.
0: That's unfortunate. It makes you an Eagles fan and a Phillies fan, but we'll put that aside because Anderle, much depends upon the success of Anderle. I want to recommend to everyone your book, The Kill Chain. I started listening to it, and I'm listening to it after your interview with Aaron McLean on the May 19th edition of School of War, which I found so interesting that I immediately asked our booking team to get in touch with you. So thank for this. Let's begin, though. Aaron, of course, being a Marine, left a lot of facts not in evidence on the table. So I'm going to go back and do the lawyer thing and begin by asking, tell people what Anderle is.
16: Yes. So Anderle is, at this point, a 9-year-old defense technology company. We're venture-backed. We're privately held. We focus on building primarily software-defined systems, autonomous systems, low-cost weapons, integrated counter-drone and air defense, but really focusing on building weapons and defense technology differently. So putting huge amounts of our own investment into building these products and capabilities, taking them directly to the Pentagon or to U.S. allies and partners internationally, working with them to meet their needs, and then really focusing on hyperscale production to just get an order of magnitude increase in the quantities of military systems and weapons that we're bringing to the battlefield.
0: So it's a weapons company, and that's what I want people to understand.
16: Correct.
0: You're a defense company, but you build munitions primarily. You might build other things, but unlike Palantir, for example, and I've been over at Palantir with Gallagher, and Shyam's been on this program.
16: Yeah.
0: You actually build things that go boom. And how many different things
16: Yes.
0: do you build that go boom, the Barracuda being the most obvious example?
16: Yeah, so the Barracuda you're referencing is a family of cruise missiles that we build. So these are jet-powered weapons. Some of them are going to fly, 100 miles. Some are going to be, kind of a few hundred. Some are going to be several hundred miles in range, carrying a lot more payload. So these are, again, designed differently to be not like the weapons that we all know so well that are so remarkable, Patriot missiles and Tomahawk weapons, but really systems that are going to be simple to build, mass producible, lower price, a fraction of the cost of what their more sort of exquisite, kind of peer systems are going to come in at. So, the Barracuda systems we're building surface launched air defense weapons, to be able to go after these, Iranian one-way attack, kind of group 3 drones. And then we're building a whole host of different, kind of integrated autonomous systems, robotic fighter jets, robotic submarines, all of which we can go deeper on. But you're correct. We are building a lot of weapons. We're winning a lot of programs to build a lot more weapons. It's a huge area of focus for the business and something that, that America desperately needs, as I know you know.
0: Well, what is revolutionary about Anderle, for the benefit of the audience, is that it's the inversion of the old model. The old model is that the Pentagon would put out a spec sheet, and then people would bid, and it might be a cost-plus contract, or it might be a lowest bidder contract, but then the Pentagon would change the specs. In fact, I spent about 3 hours with a couple of Navy guys who were there at the beginning of the frigate, and were there when we put the frigate to death after two frigates were built. Because of change orders. That's the old system. You aren't under that system. Explain to people. You're taking all the risk, though. You're building something the Pentagon doesn't have to buy. So explain to people how that works.
16: Yeah, a lot of times that is the case. I mean, there are also a lot of programs where, we're coming up with interesting and novel ways to share risk with the government. But you're putting your focus squarely on what we believe is the sort of the central importance here, which is getting accountability back onto industry. This has been a huge focus of the president's and the executive order that he put out. For too long, defense industry has not been as accountable as they need to be for the cost and schedule and performance of the weapons that, the American taxpayer is buying. So when those programs go off schedule, when they go over budget, much of the risk for that, is landing on the government. It's landing on the taxpayer. And that's not something that we view as right, and it's certainly something that we view as, you know, frankly, cancerous to the kind of company that we're trying to build, which is focused on performance, setting a high bar, attracting high performers, you know, rewarding and compensating high performers, delivering and building technology at the speed that it is possible to build it and deliver it, you know, and trying to get back to something that looks more like market-based principles in defense, where, you know, we sign a contract with the government, we have the risk of funding the development of that system, building our own facilities, funding, you know, the workforce, and then delivering. So if we go off schedule or over budget, you know, that risk is on us. That keeps us hungry. It keeps us energized. It keeps us focused. It reduces cost. It improves in performance. You know, crazy things that happens, you know, when you actually let markets and capitalism, you know, back into defense.
0: Now we need to educate the audience on the need. If they want to know what it looks like when we're at full tide, the fleet's at full tide, you read Arthur Herman's The Arsenal of Democracy. If you want to know how we got where we were 3 years ago, you read The Kill Chain by Chris, and he'll explain it all to you, The Last Supper, and how we ended up. But what I'd like you to begin, at least in segment, we are in a deep hole, and that deep hole is one I don't know that most Americans are aware of. They hear munitions shortages, but they don't really believe it, Chris Brose. Tell people what we're looking at right now and why it's urgent that we get busy.
16: Yeah, so I think at the macro level, the problem is when we look at our adversaries in the world, foremost the Chinese Communist Party, they've gone to school on us for 30 to 35 years. They have studied how America fights, how we project power, and they've systematically been building up and modernizing a military to hold all of that at risk, right? So to take away our land bases, our aircraft carriers and sea bases, our access to logistics and information, intelligence, you know, the electromagnetic spectrum, space, they have weapons to deny us access to all of that. And I think when we look at a lesser version of that problem with Iran, you know, we're also struggling because, you know, we have optimized our military over, you know, the same period of time around a set of assumptions that I just don't think hold up anymore, right? I think we have been assuming for too long that protracted conflict is not something that we're going to have to be involved in, that if we have to fight a war, it's going to be over in, you know, hours or days or maybe a couple of weeks. But that's just historically never been the case. That's not what the world wars look like. That's not what our experience in the 20th century looked like. But when you make those assumptions, you know, everything downstream follows from that, right? We don't assume that we're going to have a lot of weapons, that we're going to shoot a lot of weapons in war, that once we've shot them, that we're going to have to then reproduce them and do that for months and years. Again, all things that we did in the 20th century, we've just assumed for the vast part of the generation that, like, we don't have to do that stuff anymore. So, you know, where we find ourselves, you know, now looking at, you know, as Aaron McLean said, right, war is an audit. Looking at the audit of Epic Fury, you know, we shot something like 8 to 10 years of Tomahawk production in the opening weeks of that conflict. You know, when we have, you know, been called to respond to the inbound weapons, you know, the air defense mission, in the central command sort of, you know, Middle East area, you know, we have fired years of missile defense production, THAAD interceptors, Patriot interceptors. And just so the reader, the listeners understand, these weapons are millions and millions of dollars apiece. They take literally years to build. They are remarkable pieces of technology. We need them. We need as many of them as we possibly can get. But once we've shot them, we don't get them back, you know, in a matter of days. It's a matter of years. So, you know, the problem that we have here flows from the assumptions that we've been making for a very long time. And again, regret to inform people that we've had adversaries who have gone to school on us. And, you know, we are not currently postured for the kinds of conflicts that I think we are going to have to deal with in the very near future, which are going to look a lot more like the conflicts that we've studied throughout American history, and a heck of a lot more like the recent experiences that we've seen in Ukraine, in Iraq and Syria and Yemen and the Middle East, in, you know, Armenia and Azerbaijan. All of this evidence is right in front of us. And I think they just call into question the assumptions under which we've built the United States military.
0: Don't go anywhere, America. Chris Brose is with me for three more segments. We're going to dig deeper into the need to swivel, pivot to a new model, or at least a hybrid of two models, about our munitions, about our defense tech. Stay tuned to the Hugh Hewitt Show. Chris Brose will be right back from Anduril Industries.
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0: Welcome back, America. I'm Hugh Hewitt. If you missed the intro of Christian Bros, he is the vice president, and he's the president and chief strategy officer of Anduril Industries. Anduril is all over the country. They're building a big plant in Ohio right now, which I want to salute you for doing that. Aaron McClain's May 19th School of War episode is a fabulous episode. Aaron's really good at this, Christian, don't you think? I think he ought to be the 60 Minutes correspondent right now.
16: That is a hot button I don't want to touch, but I think Aaron is outstanding at what he does.
0: Yeah, and so it's a great part two. Part one, though, is what's the mess that they were talking about? The mess is we haven't got enough of anything. Why did you pick Ohio to build the Barracuda in, Chris Bros?
16: Yeah, and just to add, I mean, we're building Barracuda. We're building a lot of other things in Ohio in addition. So that Barracuda cruise missile we're building there, the Fury robotic fighter jet for the United States Air Force is being built there, a host of other things. The reason we ended up in Ohio when we made that announcement in January of last year, it was on the back end of a over a year-long search, really kind of diving through kind of all of the detail across all of the states to determine where ultimately we need to make a $1 billion investment to build out, you know, several million square feet of defense production capacity in the United States to make all of these weapons and more that you're talking about. So when we ran the analysis looking at everything from access to infrastructure and airports to labor markets, I mean, everything that you would imagine a company would do its due diligence on, we narrowed it down to a handful of states. And Ohio just leaned all the way forward. The relationship, the leadership was phenomenal from the governor and, the rest of the leadership team there in terms of welcoming us to the state, you know, really making it worth our while to set up shop there and become an enduring part of Ohio's industrial base and economy and society. As we said earlier, I mean, I've spent my entire childhood going back and forth to Ohio, visiting my relatives there, going to school there. There's a number of us in the company who are very excited about the fact that we're going to Ohio, but I can assure everybody, you know, our personal thumbs on the scale did not lead to us going there. It was honestly the business case and the phenomenal environment that Ohio has to offer in terms of infrastructure, workforce, state incentives, and everything else.
0: One of the things you described to Aaron is that you yourself, with a few weeks training, and you're not technical, you're not a craftsman. I have less skills than you, by the way. I don't even have any tools in my house. But you yourself could be ready to work on the line or in the production with a few weeks training. All you're going to need now is workforce. This is a problem at every shipyard in America. I assume it's going to be a problem at Anduril factories as well. Have you guys ever thought about starting a high school adjacent to your plant and just training a workforce from 9 through 12 so they're ready to go into the line when they turn 18?
16: Yeah, I mean, it's certainly something that we've discussed off and on. I mean, I think the real question for us is whether we're going to have the need for that. Part of the reason we're so excited to be in Ohio is we have access to, you know, literally millions of qualified workforce, you know,
0: True.
16: People who are currently working in aerospace and defense and commercial automotive and frankly, like your higher performers at, you know, Lowe's and Home Depot, who have the kind of levels of technical training and ability that are required to produce the defense systems and weapons that we're building. And this, I think, is the critical point, right? Part of the reason our shipyards and so many of our other defense industries are struggling with workforce is because the systems that we have designed, the military systems that we have designed, are so complex. They're so artisanal. The way that they're built requires years of master craftsmanship that it becomes very difficult to bring new workforce in and start building quickly and building at scale. And, you know, we're actually taking more of a playbook out of the way America used to do this back in the arsenal of democracy during World War II, where, you know, we didn't design remarkable military requirements and wish that we had an industrial base that could build them. We were designing military requirements that we knew the industrial base that we had in America could produce and produce quickly and produce at scale. That's how you got Rosie the Riveter. It wasn't, you know, Martha the master welder. It was someone who was coming in with, you know, little to no training and experience, who was able to get onto the production line, trained up relatively quickly, and start contributing on a very short period of time. So that Barracuda cruise missile that we're talking about, that can be put together with about 8 tools, all of which are available at your local hardware store. This is work that we can train a lot of people to do very quickly. The robotic fighter jet that I mentioned is obviously a more capable system. It's a more complicated system, requires a bit more training. But this isn't, 14 years to qualify as a master shipbuilder. This is a sort of level of skill that we believe, you know, lots of people in Ohio and then, frankly, lots of other parts of the country where we're also actively building are going to be able to start contributing to the reindustrializing of our defense sector very quickly because, as you know better than anybody, we don't have a lot of time to waste here.
0: Well, we don't. Now, you referenced a few times in your conversation with Aaron that Andy Marshall used to sit around in his office at the Pentagon and think about the war of 20XX. I think about the war of 20XX, too. We don't know when it's going to come, and we don't know how it's going to start. It could very well be with a nasty surprise in a lot of places and be non-nuclear. How long would it take us to mobilize to meet our munitions mass necessity in the aftermath of that kind of terrible surprise?
16: Yeah. I mean, I think, first of all, you and I would agree that if, you know, we wait till that catastrophic surprise to start mobilizing, it could be too late. But if, you know, the question is, you know, at what point do we become serious, which I think we are, right? I mean, I give an enormous amount of credit to the current administration, the current leadership of the Department of War. I mean, they're starting to do things, they are doing things that people have been talking about doing for a very long time, and I think they're actually starting to do them in terms of large contracts for these, you know, lower cost, more producible weapons that we're talking about, things that Anduril is building, things that a lot of other companies are building. My belief is that we can mobilize much faster than people realize. Like, it's not going to occur in days and weeks, right? I mean, this took us literally decades to get into the predicament that we are in. It's going to take us a bit of time to get out. You know, in the spirit of the old adage of, you know, the best time to plant a tree was 20 years ago and today. If we start going today, I do believe we can stand up an enormous amount of production capacity quickly. The key is we have to be building weapons that are designed intentionally from the get-go to be mass producible, to be low cost, to be weapons that the largest possible swath of the American workforce can contribute on, because that's how you go fast. So, you know, just to give you an example, we announced that we were going to begin building in Ohio in January of last year. We opened the doors on the first 800,000 square foot production facility in the first quarter of this year. So barely 1 year later, we are already in production on robotic fighter jets and cruise missiles. We have, you know, Ohio-based workforce that are building those systems, and the sky's the limit in terms of being able to just go faster and to scale with those systems and with others. So, like, I think that this all goes a lot faster than people realize. If the demand signal from the U.S. government is there, if the money, the contracts, the defense budget is there to back it up, which I know is a huge issue of yours as it is for ours, I think all of this happens incredibly quickly.
0: I'll be right back with Chris Burrows of Anduril. Don't go anywhere. We're going to talk about getting the money through Congress into the Pentagon, and more importantly, from Pentagon to the actual builders of the weapons that we need stockpiled. Stay tuned to the Hugh Hewitt Show.
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2: With SRN News, I'm Jason Walker. United States carrying out strikes on Iran following the crash of that Army Apache chopper off the coast of Oman. President Trump blaming Iran for downing the aircraft, calling it unjustified aggression. Helicopter crew was safely rescued. House Republicans approving that $70 billion measure to fund immigration enforcement agencies, that for the next 3 years. Measure now goes to the White House for the president's signature. Democratic leader Hakeem Jeffries, though, he's not happy. He says the money would further fund, quote, Trump's violent mass deportation machine. Another Tuesday, another primary. Voters have gone to the polls across Maine, Nevada, South Carolina, and North Dakota. And this is SRN News.
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5: 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This $200 billion investment in chip technology could make today's artificial intelligence chips obsolete. 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
15: Do you think that Senator Thune has been doing a good job over in the Senate? Has he been able to move along the legislation that the Republican Party and the president want to see moved?
8: He's getting some stuff done over there. He's got a lot of obstacles he has to deal with as well. You know, I've got two bills in particular that I'd really like to see moved in the Senate, but they can't seem to find floor time. I met with a senator yesterday, and then a third bill coming up that I think will move. The president's behind it. There's huge bipartisan support for it. But you can still have with the rules of the Senate, you can have an individual senator hold a bill up just because they want to. 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
0: Welcome back, America. Christian Droz is still with me, President and Chief Strategy Officer of Anduril Industries, which is, among other places, in California and Ohio, but across the United States. Chris, I have talked with Chairman Collins of Appropriations, members of the Appropriations Committee like Shelley Moore Capito. I've talked with a lot of defense contractors. Everybody agrees, even if we get the Congress to appropriate, then it goes to the Pentagon, and the Pentagon has to allocate and push it out. You can't do a cap X until the money's actually in your bank account, and that there's another slow spot, another narrowing of the tunnel there. Is that changing fast enough to get the money that Congress says spend through the Pentagon to you at Anduril and your sister's companies?
16: I think it is starting to. I mean, I think, again, you know, a lot of credit to this administration and the leadership of the current leadership of the Pentagon. I do think that they are getting more money for defense, and they are moving it faster out to industry. But, you know, what I also think they're demanding in return, which is very important, is accountability from industry and buy-in from industry, and the fact that industry needs to put its own skin in the game. So, you know, funding capital investments, you know, building facilities, developing products, you know, these are things that the Pentagon leadership, I think the leadership of the White House, wants to see industry funding rather than it having to constantly be the U.S. taxpayer on the hook for those kinds of internal investments.
0: How about the capacity within the military to understand what you're doing and to go with the flow? There are a lot of people, for example, in naval plans whose whole life has been built on tweaking. They tweak this, they tweak that, and that's their career, and they end up in the SES. Have they developed an adapt, go, go, go attitude that we really need right now?
16: I think in any bureaucracy, there's just going to be a large degree of path dependence because that's what bureaucracies do. So I can't fault them for being what they are. I think this is where senior leadership is so vitally important. You know, they have to set the tone. They have to sort of set the aim point that we're all going after. They have to determine the speed with which we're moving. And they need to force the institution to do new and different things. Again, I think that is starting to happen. I think that we still have a lot of work to do. There are still a lot of parts of that process that are just used to doing things the way that things have always been done. They're going to throw up the same, you know, reasons for slowing down, you know, the same objections that they always would, you know, traditionally flag. I just think that leadership is what has to push through that. So I think that we're starting to see that. My hope is that we'll see a lot more of that, you know, over the coming months and years, because there's an enormous amount of work to do. And I would say the final thing is, I think it is able to go, it is possible to go a lot faster and move through a lot of these bureaucratic hurdles when we're doing these kinds of new and novel programs like Anduril is performing on. So, you know, low-cost weapons, autonomous systems, these are systems that almost defy the rules that, you know, many of these processes were built upon. So, you know, it's like you can get around the rules because the rules weren't written for these kinds of programs. You can't get around everything. But again, with leadership, they can say, look, this is a very different type of system. It's a very different kind of weapon. Let's not hold it to the same standards that we would hold, you know, our ICBMs, you know, or our B-21 bombers. That's ridiculous. So I think there's a lot of ability to go fast, you know, when the leadership is leaning in. And that's certainly, I think, what we're starting to see from the current administration.
0: So 2 minutes to our last break, Chris Brose, you've got to be worried about security, because whatever you're building and however you're building it, the Chi-Coms want it. Right. How do you even handle that? I asked that to the Facebook guys at their DC, and they looked at me like I was asking them to set up Stasi. I'm not. I'm just, how do you handle security at a place like Anduril?
16: So the good news for Anduril is from day one, we knew exactly who we were. We're a defense company. We are building weapons and weapon systems for the United States government, military, national security enterprise, allies and partners. That from that central insight, every other decision follows. Our security posture, who we hire, who we don't, you know, whose investment we take, whose we won't. So when it comes to security, this has been absolutely mission critical from the beginning. And it cuts across everything we do in terms of the security of the systems that we're building, the security of the facilities that we're working in, you know, the ways in which we, you know, kind of understand what's happening inside of our own company and our networks. The cyber hardening and the cyber posture of the company, which is world class. You know, we are adopting, I think, a security standard that is second to none in the industry and probably in the world, because we know that every single day the Chinese Communist Party and a lot of other bad actors are trying to break in, figure out what we're doing, compromise our systems, et cetera. We are under that kind of assault. You know, we are holding up to it because, you know, this is the standard that we set for ourselves, and this is the kind of trusted partner that we want and have to be for the United States government and our allies around the world.
0: That's an enormous relief to hear. I'll be right back for one final segment with Christian Brose, President, Chief Strategy Officer of Anduril Industries. Stay tuned.
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7: 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They voted against cutting taxes on tips and overtime, which has been such a boon to so many working families. 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And Trump is trying to finish the decades of attacks on the American homeland, American citizens, and soldiers by Iran.
6: 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The news never stops, and neither does your schedule. That's why we're here, keeping you up to date with all the biggest stories of the day. We're 101.1, The Answer, where Little Rock comes to talk.
9: Welcome back, America. I'm Hugh Hewitt. Christian Brose is with me for one more second. He is the one more segment. He is the president, chief strategy officer of Anduril Industries. If you want more, you can get his book, The Kill Chain. It is read like he's on codeine. It's very, very, you warned Aaron McClain you'd been sickest to be with
8: coffee.
9: COVID. Yeah, and so you got to do it at 1.2 on the speed, but it's very, very interesting
8: it's
9: in the history
8: true.
9: Of how we got here. On the other hand, when you got to the end with Aaron McClain, you were talking about things that most of my audience won't understand. The Series H $61 billion investment, the investment environment for startup defense companies. It can't be great. How many Anduril's, and I don't mean making what you make, but in the space that you're in trying to do what you do, how many are there? I hope the answer is at least 100.
8: So the great news is, you know, in this world of venture-backed defense technology companies, you know, so we're talking about companies that are privately held, that are trying to create something out of nothing, that are raising private capital from venture capital firms and, you know, other private capital markets. That ecosystem of companies has never been more vibrant, larger, you know, more exciting, probably than ever before. I mean, if you roll the clock back 9 years ago, when Anduril got started, there weren't a lot of companies doing this, and there was very few investors who wanted to make that investment. They didn't believe that defense was a place where you could build a viable business, certainly not on a timeline that made sense. And many of them, frankly, didn't believe that it was work worth doing. They viewed it as, you know, morally compromised or evil. We have come an enormously long way as a country and as a segment of our market in that period of time. And, yeah, as I sit here today, there are dozens and dozens and hundreds of companies doing this work. I mean, obviously, you know, Anduril is at a very different scale. We've been doing this longer. You know, we've been very successful. We've raised a lot of money. We've grown an enormous amount. But I also think that part of what we're doing is showing people that this works, showing people that this is something that the U.S. government is hungry for, that there's a market for this, that engineers want to come in and do this work. They want to build defense technology and weapons, that you can make a profitable business out of this. And I think that, you know, we're now seeing, you know, some of these companies start to separate themselves as well. So, you know, when all is said and done, no, I don't think there will only be one Anduril. But I don't think there are going to be a ton. I do think that there will be more than one. I think that's exciting. I think there's an enormously exciting period of time coming here as, you know, the better performers separate themselves from the pack. You're going to see interesting consolidations and mergers and acquisitions, which is exactly the way capitalism should work.

0: sits around an anderol in a room like Andy Marshall's and tries to imagine the best and the worst, the necessary and that which can't be imagined. Do you have a room like that? Have you got a crazy room where people try and think about the future of warfare?
1: My strong belief is that probably every room at Anduril is a bit of a crazy room. I'm certainly thinking about the future in every one of the rooms at the company. Look, to your point about spider's web, I mean, this is something that keeps me up at night. I still think as a country we haven't processed what has happened over the past 5 to 10 years in terms of the proliferation of drone technology, how easy it is for countries and bad actors to get their hands on this, you know, to build dark drones that are, you know, something that you're not going to recognize just with, you know, kind of commercial means. These are systems that are overflying, if public, you know, published reports are to be believed. They're overflying U.S. military installations, bases, critical infrastructure somewhat routinely. You know, we're seeing the kinds of attacks in and overflights in Europe and the Middle East. So I think we, as a country, we still have not gotten our minds around the scale of the threat and the vulnerability we have. I fear that we still have too much of a September 10th mindset for what is a September 11th scale problem. So, you know, this is certainly work that Anduril is doing in terms of drone defense, counter drone, and air defense. We're doing an enormous amount to support U.S. warfighters, allied warfighters, homeland defense. But I think this is something that we have a heck of a lot more work to do on and not a lot of time to do it here in the United States.
0: So a very last question. Hubris has always been the enemy of a great power. And I heard you talking with Aaron about Thucydides, and we can go down that road. But hubris usually defeats great power. They don't see it coming.
1: Yeah.
0: Do you think we are on alert to the threat that we face from the CCP? And there are other rogue states out there. You just mentioned it doesn't have to be a superpower. It can be a little power with a couple of drones. Are we on alert?
1: I think that we are more so than when I wrote that book 6 years ago. Certainly, you know, more so than when I was working for John McCain in the Senate 10 years ago. I think that we have come a long way in recognizing the threat that we're facing, the problems that we're facing, the degree to which we have to get our own internal house in order. You know, and I think the silver lining of all the bad news of late is that we're seeing examples in the real world through Epic Fury, through the war in Ukraine, about how vulnerable we actually are, how far off we actually are in terms of things like our munitions inventories and our defense spending and just generally the health and status of our industrial base. I do think the good news is that's changing. I think people look at the fact that we, you know, are expending all of these high-end munitions in the opening days and weeks of these operations around the world. And you can't but not draw the conclusion that we just need an order of magnitude increase, you know, in our defense arsenal, in our weapons inventory. I think you've got companies like Anduril and a lot of other companies that are adding to our ability to build it. I think you have an administration that is excited and energized and motivated to get after it. And I think with that, you can do an enormous amount, and hopefully we will over the coming months and years.
0: That is great news. Christian Brose, President, Chief Strategy Officer of Anduril, author of The Kill Chain, which has been out for 6 years but still reads like it came out yesterday. Thank you for joining me. I hope you will come back, Christian, when there's updates to be had. Stay tuned, America. I'll wrap up today's Hugh Hewitt Show.
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2: Race. Setting up a November showdown with former Health and Human Services Secretary Javier Becerra. The results give California voters a clear choice heading into the general election after years of Democratic control in Sacramento. Hilton says his campaign is focused on affordability, public safety, and economic growth. Willie Nelson, The White House.
3: In Maine today, the primary will determine the nominees in the governor's race in a high-profile Senate contest targeting Susan Collins' seat. She's the Republican incumbent there. South Carolina spotlight race, a multi-candidate Republican primary for governor, where the fight to replace Henry McMaster could stretch into a runoff. And in Nevada, the primary features pivotal statewide contest led by a competitive race for governor. Three more cases of the New World screwworm have been confirmed, including one outside the state of Texas now, something that could potentially devastate the U.S. cattle market. But Agriculture Secretary Brooke Rollins says they've been preparing and have taken a number of steps.
4: Expanding sterile fly production and dispersal capacity. You all are probably tracking that. We launched that last year, but earlier this year opened both a dispersal facility, but also invested tens of millions of dollars in refitting the fly at the top of Mexico beginning last year, which those sterile flies will begin to come online this month. So very good timing.
3: Decades ago, the screw worm used to terrorize the cattle industry before it was nearly eradicated in the 1960s. On Wall Street, it's a mixed bag right now. The Dow is up by 77 points. More from townhall.com.
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3: A New York City landmark, you might call it a working landmark, is in for a major facelift.
6: Renderings have a dramatically redesigned Penn Station have been released by Amtrak and developers of the estimated $8 billion project. The redesign shows a return to the hub's original classical style, a stone facade, rows of Roman-style columns. Inside, commuters are greeted by a sun-drenched grand concourse with soaring ceilings. There's bronze finishings and other ornamental details, like a large classic station clock. An interior wall near an entryway bears the seal of President Trump. Rich Thomason reporting.
3: Used home sales accelerated to their fastest pace since December last month. A sharp turnaround in demand for the housing market after a lackluster start to the spring home buying season this year, largely because of higher than desirable interest rates for would-be home buyers. Breaking news and analysis at townhall.com. Wisconsin Republican Senator Ron Johnson has issued a report On the details of a probe into COVID policy during the Biden administration, he told the Salem Radio Network that parents were misled at the time about the safety of giving those COVID vaccines to their kids.
7: Can you imagine being a parent who listened to Peter Marks and Anthony Fauci and President Biden, you know, say this is a pandemic of the unvaccinated. The adverse events are rare and mild. And so you listen to all that. And then you had your child vaccinated because you didn't want that child to get COVID and then pass on to their grandparent and kill a grandparent, because that's what they were being told.
3: Senator Johnson is chairman of the Permanent Subcommittee on Investigations, and he says the investigation found evidence that the vaccines had little health benefits to the recipients and blamed the previous administration for not warning the public about the adverse effects of the vaccines. You'll find more on these stories at townhall.com.
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13: Of course that Kevin show is going to be great. 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But we don't have that, so we have that Kevin show.
9: Featuring the music of Dick Tunney and the dream in...

0: So this is an American problem. I think you're right. And, you know, you have Iranian IRGC elements inside of Lebanon trying to reconstitute Hezbollah. So the link is all there. I think you're, you know, I think that would be the direction I would be looking.
1: So let me ask you then to pull the camera lens back a few thousand feet. If this is what's happening and it's primarily Israel and Hezbollah going at it there, are you in essence saying that the fruit of our conversations with Iran proper are just going to kind of stay in this kind of suspended limbo until that's dealt with? Because it seems to me they've loved playing games with us. Oh, we'll think about it this week. Every weekend, it's the same thing. We're close to a deal. We're going to go in and get it done. By the time Monday rolls around, there are missiles dropping in places and people are mad at each other again. And this time Iran fired on Israel directly in response to some of the stuff they did against Lebanon. But it's like we're not making, I can't sense that we've made any progress in Iran in a few weeks now.
0: I think, you know, I don't want to get ahead of the administration, but I think that would be a productive way to look at it. Look, I think there are different voices within the Iranian regime right now. It is, to a degree, a state of chaos in terms of their communication among themselves. Who's the person actually leading the discussion at any given time shifts the Ayatollah.
1: Well, and that's
0: there.
1: Similar to Lebanon, right? Because you have the formal government, and they want peace with Israel. But Hezbollah doesn't. In Iran, you've got kind of the civilian population that we love and we want to see them happy, and they want peace. But the IRGC is calling all the shots, keeping the terror and, you know, holy hell going.
0: Right. No, and I think that's right. I think, you know, and we already started, I mean, a historic process of negotiation, direct talks between Israel and Lebanon that hadn't taken place in decades. So I think I agree with you. I think we need to lean into that process more. And I think, you know, whatever the miscommunication is on the Iranian side, the delays, they'll all get on one page once they see a unified effort at getting Hezbollah out of there. And that'll be a very profound blow to them.
1: Or the longer Hezbollah lives, they'll fight on thinking that they have reason to believe that they won't be disbanded yet. It's really kind of puzzling. Jacob, I appreciate you explaining all of it to us, though. Thank you for being here.
0: It's great to be with you, Kevin. Thank
1: you. Got it. Kevin McCullough, always glad to have you here. It's That Kevin Show, thatkevinshow.com.
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0: With SRN News, I'm Jason Walker. Graham Plattner winning the main Democratic primary as expected for the U.S. Senate. That sets up a high-stakes race against Republican Senator and incumbent Susan Collins in November. California's governor race now set for this fall.
1: The November race will pit a Democrat promising to cement the Golden State status as a stronghold of liberal policies against a Republican pledging to dramatically reverse course. Democratic nominee Xavier Becerra says he's prepared to take on big challenges, including fights with President Trump. But GOP nominee Steve Hilton says he'll bring much-needed change after more than 15 years of Democratic rule.
0: That is correspondent Andrew Stewart. Now, Hilton is, of course, a conservative commentator backed by President Trump. Becerra, a former state attorney general and U.S. health secretary. United States carrying out more strikes against Iran. Here's correspondent Lisa Dwyer.
2: The U.S. military says it has begun strikes against Iran following the crash of a U.S. Army Apache helicopter off the coast of Oman that President Donald Trump blames on the Islamic Republic. The helicopter went down after colliding with an Iranian drone. It wasn't clear whether the collision was intentional, and official statements say only that the crash is under investigation. A drone boat rescued the two Army aviators who were aboard that helicopter. Trump said in a social media post that both service members are safe and uninjured. I'm Lisa Dwyer.
0: In the Stanley Cup Finals, Carolina skating past Vegas 5-3, tying up that series 2-2, game 5 Thursday night in Carolina. NBA, the Knicks lead the Spurs 2-1, game 4 Wednesday night at Madison Square Garden. This is SRN News. A new study of sermons and social issues. Here's Michael Harrington.
3: It comes from the Pew Research Center, and it finds that white evangelical Protestants who attend church regularly are most likely to hear the pastor mention abortion or homosexuality from the pulpit. Catholics, on the other hand, are more likely to hear about abortion or immigration. Amongst white mainline Protestants, sermons are more likely to mention a wide range of issues, including those mentioned, as well as Israel, the Iran war, and the environment. Michael Harrington reporting.
0: President Trump is moving to give administration officials more control over the billions in grants awarded by federal agencies, that in an effort to root out waste, fraud, and abuse. Human Rights Campaign, America's largest gay pressure group, complaining because the president's action will strip money from any program that promotes abortion, transgenderism, or LGBT lifestyle. This is SRN News. And let's just say, if you bought a house last month, you weren't the only one.
4: Used home sales accelerated to their fastest pace since December, a sharp turnaround in demand for the housing market after a lackluster start to the spring home buying season. The National Association of Realtors says existing home sales rose 3.2% in May from the previous month to a seasonally adjusted annual rate of 4.17 million houses. Sales also rose 3.2% compared to May of last year. The latest figures topped what economists were expecting, according to FactSet. Rich Thomason reporting.
0: Federal health regulators giving the green light to the first new sunscreen ingredient in the U.S. more than 25 years. The FDA will give Americans access to a skin-protecting chemical that's long been used throughout Europe. More details at srnnews.com.

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1: Every Democrat on the ballot this fall voted to raise every Arkansan's taxes last year.
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1: People on the ballot, every Democrat in the House and Senate voted to raise people's taxes in 2026. They voted against an increased child tax credit. They voted against cutting taxes on tips and overtime, which has been such a boon to so many working families. And if you combine, for a working mom working two jobs, she's picking up tips, extra income, waiting tables, she's got a double child tax credit and lower taxes and a bigger refund this year. And Trump is trying to finish the decades of attacks on the American homeland, American citizens and soldiers by Iran.
0: 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This is 101.1, The Answer. Broadcasting from the heart of the nation, the next generation in conservative talk radio. This is the Voice of Reason with Andy Hoosier.
3: Oh, yes, it is. Here we are, my friends. What's up? Welcome into it. It is your post-Monday celebration, greatest day of the entire week. We are going to cram that 10 pounds of reason into that 5-pound bag. We are going to rebrand that millennial generation, going to carpe diem all over this place. There is a lot to talk about today. And just as I do my prep, I get ready for the show, I know exactly what I'm going to talk about. And then breaking news across the board, and we got a lot of information, so we tried to gather as much of that audio as we possibly can, and it's going to be a doozy for you today. So strap in, buckle up, and let's have some fun broadcasting out of the heart of the nation in Wichita, Kansas, on our flagship radio station. We are all over the country with so many great radio affiliates doing our thing.
4: Do it live!
3: Like we do every single day here on the program. We have Jeff Dickens on the show, bottom of the hour. He is with the Media Research Center. He is the Director of Media Analysis. We are going to do the best and worst quotes of the media for the past few weeks.
5: Say what?
3: Yeah. That's going to be a great one. So we have some of those audio clips for you. We will break it down, the 90%+ negative coverage of the Trump administration, because according to the left, Donald Trump's just the most evil, horrible person on the face of the earth. Is that the way media should be covering things? We'll break that down with you with the Media Research Center in just a little bit. That being said, did you watch last night? No, I am not a basketball person. I'm not really a sports person at all. I am super excited for the UFC fight, the UFC Freedom 250 fight this Sunday, June 14th, Trump's birthday, where they are building the event there at the White House, which, by the way, apparently getting some lawsuits because
6: you didn't do an environmental study of the White House lawn or something.
3: Yeah, that's what we've been told. They say that we needed congressional authorization to have a private event on public land, which is interesting. Now, of course, Joe Biden can have topless trans individuals running around for his LGBTQ celebrations when he was in office, but we have an event to celebrate America's 250, and no, you're not allowed to do that. What I find ironic about the lawsuit, by the way, with UFC, is they wait till a week out when it's already almost pretty much built. Not 6 months ago when they announced the event that we wanted to do it, where they say, no, we're going to put a kibosh on that. No, you're going to waste your money and waste your time to build the venue and then be like, hey, you're not allowed to do that. We're going to try and stop it. Very patriotic of you to try and stop these celebrations. Nonetheless, we have that going on. We had the NBA Finals, which I'm not a basketball guy. I cannot say the Knicks and the Spurs, who's doing better. I don't watch basketball. Out of all the sports that are out there, basketball is probably the one I pay attention to the least. But did you hear that crowd last night when he was in that venue? That was kind of interesting. All right, now, I could be wrong. I've heard a few different audio clips. I've heard also the theory that some of them have been dubbed with different audio. I heard in that clip, I heard people chanting USA. And that was when Donald Trump was on the big projector screen, and he had his salute going on to the military, and they were getting ready. I heard USA being chanted. Sounds pretty patriotic to me. People excited that the president of the United States was showing up to an event like that, showing his pride. He's from New York, showing support for the New York Knicks or whoever he's supporting. I don't know, maybe he's supporting the Spurs. I don't know. But he was there. I heard chants of USA. I've also heard audio where people were booing. Now, the boos seemed relatively quiet compared to what that I just heard with the USA chants. But I'm sure that there was a mixture of both. And I'm sure that there was a battle among the crowd to see who was the loudest. So I can imagine both probably happened, but I don't know. I heard chanting of USA on that one. That seems, at least to me, the fact that it was a bit more patriotic. But, of course, the media is going to, if they did dub anything in or if they only isolated the part where people are booing, they're going to be like,
6: oh, Donald Trump was very unpopular.
3: Come on, man. Donald Trump showing up to a sporting event, unlike most presidents, he shows up to NASCAR races, he shows up to UFC fights, he shows up to football games, he shows up to basketball games. The fact that you have a leader that is relatable enough, and that's probably why there's an issue here, that he's relatable enough to show up to these events and know how to talk about it and actually have a conversation with people and enjoy the sport, that's kind of cool, because most other electeds, especially on Democrats, they don't know how to relate. That's why Kamala Harris was out there with the accent, and she was trying to relate, and she was doing trends on social media, pretending to drink a beer on late night TV. You had Hillary Clinton that was out there that just was trying to, well, do the accent with whoever she was talking to, right?
2: I don't feel no ways tired.
3: Yeah, come on, Hillary, speak it.
2: I'm too far.
3: Speak it.
2: From where I started from. Nobody told me that the road would be easy. I don't believe he brought me this far to leave me.
3: Yeah, that was back in the good old days. But Democrats, they just have a problem with relating. They are, as you talk about, an elite group or the whatever shadow government or just the elites of the elites, the people that completely are unrelatable to the average American. That would be the progressives. And I'm sure many Republicans, it's not a party issue, but Donald Trump is the opposite of all that. While he has massive amounts of money, he was raised differently, and that drives them nuts. Probably one of the reasons why they hate him so terribly much. All right, lot to get to today. Let's get into it.
0: What's trending today?
3: Outside of the NBA Finals, where the Spurs apparently won. I mean, people are now saying that Trump jinxed it for the Knicks last night. Sorry, but he wanted to go and show his support for a basketball team. I don't see a problem with that. There was a press conference, and we're not going to cover it yet because it leads into the other issue I want to talk about. There was a press conference earlier today, and a bigly one at that.
0: Yeah. Weird news of the day.
3: Yeah, the UFO disclosure. They have now held a press conference outside today with Anna Paulina Luna and Tim Burchett and other elected officials, along with David Grush, who has been one of the CIA whistleblowers that came out today. They are pushing for immunity for those that are actually giving disclosure on these issues, and they have presented another version of the UFO Disclosure Act, advocating for the intelligence agencies to release a lot more information. We're going to cover that in just a bit, but I lead with teasing it today because it leads into a bigger issue that while something's going on out there, we have the Steven Spielberg disclosure movie coming out later, I think later this week, actually. I'm going to try and see it next weekend. While that's coming out, and we have all of these major issues that could upend culture and society on a global scale as we know it, what are we focused on? We're focused on nothing more than identity politics and race wars.
0: What's trending today?
3: That's right. Southern Poverty Law Center having their hearing with the House of Representatives in committee today. And boy, that was a doozy. If you missed that one, you need to go back and watch it. It was hilarious because the Southern Poverty Law Center, if you're not aware, was accused of funding many extremist organizations while saying their entire purpose was to fight hate speech and hate groups and fight racism and bigotry in these organizations, as that's their purpose. And then we find out they're funneling millions of dollars into these organizations, because if they didn't, they wouldn't really be around. And they're really still not that big, but according to the Southern Poverty Law Center, that's their purpose, is to fight hate groups, which is why they have their hate map on their website that we'll get to in a minute. But interesting information with Congressman Chip Roy from the state of Texas questioning the Southern Poverty Law Center earlier today and calling him out for some pretty interesting information.
4: Leftist, how many leftist anti-Jewish groups do you have listed on your website?
5: We
4: name them.
5: Anyone listening to this can go to our website and see our Year in Hate An extremism report was released this morning.
4: How many extremist Islamic groups do you have of the 1,500 or so organizations you have on your hate map?
5: Again, anyone can go to our website.
4: My office has been looking over and can't really find one.
5: Again, it is the SPLC's.
4: You think SPLC could provide us a list of the Islamic-oriented groups that you have on your hate map?
5: Mr. Roy, we don't target any group because of its religion.
4: Really?
5: I want to be clear about that.
4: Really?
5: Yes, that's exactly right. We target no group because of its religion. We target groups because they express statements and engage in activities that demean and vilify.
4: So you brought up LGBTQ groups
5: a second ago.
4: So you brought up LGBT groups a minute ago. So you think there's a bunch of Islamic groups that are pro-LGBTQ? Is that the position of the SPLC? I just want to make sure the record is reflecting that.
5: Mr. Roy, as I said, we target no group or label no group because of its religion. We target groups and label groups because of what they say about others. And we have a constitutional right to do that.
7: All right, boom. I'm telling you, man.
8: In the face!
7: Yeah.
8: In the face!
7: Look. Look, I mean, he's got a point. You can't have a quote-unquote hate map that exposes quote-unquote hate organizations around the country and not have some that are based on the ideologies. Look, the whole point is they say that Christian groups, of course, are the limited government, anti-LGBTQ, whatever organizations out there. But yet, word of it, and look, if you're a Democrat and you disagree, I would love to hear from you. You can email us on our website at HoosierReason.com. Name a Christian organization that has physically harmed a member of the LGBTQ community. Now, we may not like the lifestyle, we may not agree with the lifestyle, we may not come out like during the times of Caitlyn Jenner and say that they're super proud and super special, the most beautiful person on the face of the earth, but do we go out and actually harm anybody? Because I don't know that we actually do. On the other hand, there are other religions that ideologically despise them and throw them off five-story buildings like we see in the Middle East. So you would think that if you are defending the LGBTQ community and exposing hate against particular groups, that you would expose those types of organizations. For example, and I went to the website, and you can too. It's super easy. If you just type in Southern Poverty Law Center and Google it, then it really one of the – let me see if I can find it up here because I have way too many pages. Oh, here we go. They have one of the tabs that's right there is the hate map. And you can go and find the hate map. Have you seen what they categorize as hate groups around the country? It's kind of wild. Looking at some of these just around the country, just generally, where we're broadcasting from here with our Voice of Reason radio program, in Kansas, where we're based out of, they consider the City Elders Group, which is a religious church organization, as a hate group because they've come out against the LGBTQ community. They decide as what they call groups two that include anti-LGBTQ conspiracy propagandists. They have groups that are labeled under ideologies of anti-LGBTQ, neo-Nazi, white nationalists, white nationalist organizations. Let's go down to Texas. We have a lot of listeners down in Texas. Let's go there for just a moment. If you live in Texas, you could be labeled as an extremist under the Southern Poverty Law Center by being a part of the group known as Moms for Liberty. Yeah, Moms for Liberty. That's where we're at right now, right? I think this music's appropriate. I'm sorry. I had to bring it up. In Texas, we also have the anti-government militia, neo-Nazi, sovereign citizen, white nationalist groups. We have anti-LGBTQ hate music. I don't even know what hate music is. Yeah, apparently if you hate music or certain types of music, then you are, or if you have angry music. I listen to very angry metal. Is that considered hate music? And neo-Nazi and white nationalist? Propagandists, conspiracy propagandists, militia, white nationalists, anti-LGBTQ, anti-government ideologies. Anti-government ideologies, the American Renewal Project. Never heard of the anti or the American Renewal Project. Down in Mobile, Alabama, our friends down there. If you are part of the John Birch Society, you are considered of Mobile County, the Alabama chapter. You are considered a hate group by the Southern Poverty Law Center. Oh, yes, these are real. These are right on the Southern Poverty Law Center's website for their hate map. Up in Chicago area where we're broadcasting, the ideologies, anti-government, general hate, Ku Klux Klan. And it goes on. I have yet to see, by the way, the American Patriot Vanguard in Ohio. Our friends up in, Detroit, Michigan. Anti-government, neo-Nazi, white nationalist groups across the board. Apparently, there's no Islamist groups that hate LGBTQ groups. There's no Democrat anti-Semitic organizations that have, you know, kicked Jews off of college campuses for the past few years and have waved the flag for Palestine. None of that's on here.
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0: America's safe space for common sense. This is the Voice of Reason with Andy Hoosier.
7: I'm sorry, I'm getting a kick out of this map. I've never seen this before. The Southern Poverty Law Center's hate map, where you can go state by state and see all the hate groups in those areas. There is not one left. Well, let's take that back. All of them are left-wing organizations. If you are anti-this, anti-that, if you're neo-Nazi, because that ideology, Nazi in its original term, is literally the German shortened version for National Socialist Party. So if you're a Nazi, you are a socialist. And we will get to that in a minute, because there are some midterms or primary elections going on tonight, and we'll go up to Maine for just a moment, which ties in beautifully. By the way, our friends up in Iowa, we are broadcasting on a few stations in Iowa. Moms for Liberty, the Carroll County chapter of Moms for Liberty, you are considered a hate group as well, along with other groups that identify as anti-government, neo-Nazi, and white nationalist. If you focus on identity politics, and if you are a Nazi, that is something on the left side of the aisle.
15: Say what?
7: Very controversial, I know, but if you focus on identity politics, that is a progressive ideological mindset. If you are a Nazi, that is short for National Socialist. So, you know, Democrats need to reevaluate where they're at. I want to tell you about my friends over at Americans for Prosperity. As you know, Congress is gearing up for a reconciliation that it actually could be voting on today, and another one throughout the summertime working on the agenda before the midterm season. And we need to make sure they're focused on the affordability agenda of 2026. 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Go check it out today. All right, so that leads into the primaries that we're going to see today. There's a few rounds of primaries again, but let's go up to the state of Maine for just a moment. I have not touched on this issue. I just haven't had a chance to do so. But this Democrat candidate running for the Senate seat up there in the primary, Graham Plattner, the guy, yes, that I'm hearing about from other shows as well, the guy that has a neo-Nazi tattoo, and not just a neo-Nazi tattoo, the tattoo of the skull of the SS Nazis. Meaning the guys that were like the vicious boots on the ground that did the dirty work against the Jewish community. While they say they're not anti-Semitic, while they blame Republicans and conservatives to be Nazis, you have a guy who literally has an SS tattoo on him and has been a socialist and criticizes Democrats for supporting Israel in any way, shape, or form. And he's not listed by the Southern Poverty Law Center as a hate individual, which, by the way, the SPCL was called out today for.
16: What about this tattoo? Do you have an opinion on this tattoo?
5: I'm not an expert on tattoos. No, I don't.
16: Okay. I can give you a little bit of background. This is a tattoo on Maine Democrat Senate candidate Graham Plattner's chest. That's the Nazi SS death head tattoo. Do you have any opinions on that?
7: Democrats, you know, they're not about Nazis, right?
5: If it's what you say, if it's a Nazi symbol, we oppose Nazis.
7: I love that. This guy, he doesn't know what to say. The progressives that supposedly hate identity politics and want to fight racism, want to fight bigotry, want to fight these hate groups that have been exposed by funding the hate groups that they supposedly want to fight against. They're the ones that are like, hey, by the way, there's a Democrat candidate that actually has a neo-Nazi emblem on their skin as an SS individual. What do you think about that? Well, I mean, if he's got it, and if you say what it is, and if that's what it is that you say that it is, which we can't confirm nor deny because we don't want to play partisan here, then we don't like Nazis. Nazis are bad. But we're not going to comment on it one way or the other. These guys are a joke, man. It's hilarious to watch them. Watching the house of cards fall and watching the other side squirm, very entertaining, for sure, especially for a Tuesday. Stay here.
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1: 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Dave Elswick, bringing you the issues that matter to Arkansas, the news behind the headlines, and conversations you won't hear anywhere else. Then, in the afternoon, stay informed and fired up with Doc Washburn, breaking down the biggest stories of the day and what they mean for you. 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CNN's Scott Jennings, Mike Gallagher, and Larry Elder, bringing you sharp insight, lively debate, and the perspective you've been looking for. 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And hear from national voices like Chris DeGaulle, Scott Jennings, Hugh Hewitt, Larry Elder, and Mike Gallagher. 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
3: It's America's political therapist. This is the Voice of Reason with Andy Hoosier.
4: Yeah, just terrifying you on a regular basis. Welcome back into the program. The identity politics is crazy. We have so many bigger issues that are going on in the world. We have ideological battles going on, and yet we continue to squabble over identity politics and victimization and Nazism that we still somehow have infiltrated in society. It's very strange. What a wild world that we live in right now. Well, we're going to get a hold of Jeff Dickens. We'll get him on the program here soon. If not, we'll get him rescheduled. Not a big deal. I do want to tell you about my friends over at Red State Spirits. I am absolutely loving our partnership with Red State Spirits. These guys are phenomenal. It is amazing to see, and your response has been amazing as well as you continue to go and enjoy some of these true American spirits. The true American bourbon, the true American vodka, the true American gin or rum. Go check it out right now. Not only is this bottle, and I swear it, I will put my hand on the Holy Bible and swear I truly believe that someday these bottles will become a collector's item. They're that cool. And you got to get them while you can. At the same time, outside of the bottle itself, the taste is absolutely unbelievable. 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It is Red State Spirits, redstatespirits.com. These guys started the company based on that true American spirit, and you can do so as well. 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Must be 21 years or older. Please drink responsibly. I want to, for just a moment, spend some time on this Graham Plattner guy, because while we have this interview, or we have this hearing with the Southern Poverty Law Center, and this hate speech that we have, these hate groups that they have deemed as hate across the nation, and then, of course, the finances that show that they were funneling millions of dollars into them. According to Jim Jordan, who, by the way, is a rock star of an investigator, apparently now, not only have they been funneling it to organizations like the KKK and other white supremacy and racist organizations around the country, they've also been throwing in paid agitators to different events, including ones where Donald Trump has been accused of saying that there's been nice guys on both sides of the aisle and that he's somehow supporting white supremacy or the Ku Klux Klan or any of these other groups in some fashion, which is kind of interesting.
5: Field Source 37, the guy at the Charlottesville rally, helped plan that rally, coordinate transportation there, was paid to attend after the event. Again, after the event where a lady was killed.
4: By the way, this is Charlottesville. Remember that? Where Donald Trump apparently, supposedly, according to the media and the Democrats, say that there's good people on both sides. And they're like, wait a second, you like white supremacists? You think they're good people? Which is not what he said. It was a discussion about the statues and statues of different Civil War individuals and American statues around the country. And the question was, there was a heated debate and a protest and a counter-protest, and there were good human beings on either end. We have to stop bickering amongst each other and get over it, which is kind of where we're at. But apparently some of it that led to violence, just like January 6th and other times, we now find out that there were quote-unquote paid agitators that led to what we saw. And in Charlottesville, when there were quote-unquote good Nazis on both sides, which is what the media tried to frame for Donald Trump, that there was a paid agitator from the Southern Poverty Law Center.
5: Field Source 37, the guy at the Charlottesville rally, helped plan that rally, coordinate transportation there, was paid to attend after the event. Again, after the event where a lady was killed, the Southern Poverty Law Center almost tripled their income. $51 million to $133 million after they were coordinating the hate that took place at that crazy rally. You run a scam, you become the standard, you don't get prosecuted, and you make a ton of money. They got $800 million assets, $700 million in an endowment. Such a deal.
4: Kind of wild. So what does that tie in with Graham? What's his name here? Graham Plattner? Is it now we have a guy who is an actual known Nazi? He has a tattoo of the SS symbol, one of the worst when it came to the Nazis back in the day, as a socialist, which is rightfully so, because Nazis, again, by definition, and you can use that next time you hear someone say, Donald Trump's a Nazi. No, he's not, because you're a socialist. That would lean, because Nazi literally means the shortened version of National Socialist in German. That's where the term Nazi actually came from. So you have a guy with a Nazi symbol on there after years of calling Donald Trump every name in the book, including Nazi and fascist, because they try to relate him to Hitler in some fashion. But when it comes to this guy, apparently voters in Maine, there's three different candidates, and we'll see how it plays out tonight. Polls close at 8 p.m. The voting is going on right now for the primary in the state of Maine in that Democrat primary. There are at least three candidates. Are there more? How many? There's four total, but there's three main ones. Graham Plattner, David Costello, and Janet Mills. The three Democrats, and whoever wins tonight will go and square off against Susan Collins in the general election in November. Right now, according to the statewide polls, they show that even Graham Plattner is not only supposed to win tonight, but apparently is a 4 or 5 point lead over Susan Collins right now, the Republican, which is really kind of wild.
6: What?
4: Now, this could be the Democrat push to flip it, although it wouldn't be much of a flip because Susan Collins votes against Republicans a majority of the time anyways. So it's really not a major loss, but I would much rather have a wishy-washy rhino Susan Collins than an actual Nazi socialist Graham Plattner to be representing in that seat. But when asked about that to those that are supporting him, this is what many of the voters in Maine are saying.
7: He's the best candidate by far, and probing into the minutia of his personal relationships, when you don't do that for any other candidate, is ridiculous.
4: Hold on. Wait. Hold on. Wait a second.
6: Say what?
4: Did I just hear that right? I just heard a Democrat who, by the way, for years, they have looked at every speck of Donald Trump's history all the way back to the 1980s, investigating him for fraud, investigating him for inflating his value of his home, investigating him for racism, investigating him for trying to use the Oval Office for his own personal conduct, investigating him for, under the sun, the 90-plus fraudulent and federal charges they came after him for, and now saying that he's a federal criminal and all this, trying to destroy his business, throw him in jail. He's the most evil person on the face of the earth. And oh, by the way, he's a Nazi and a fascist as well. Now Democrats, when they have an actual legitimate Nazi, they're like, why are you probing into the guy's history? Come on. We don't want to probe into the guy's history. He's the most qualified guy out there. I mean, you could cut the irony with a butter knife in this. Can you not? This is kind of crazy. And they're okay with it. Because rules for thee, not for me, which is what progressives love to do. So while we have looked at, and look, we always look at the history of candidates. That's why we always have the October surprise. There's always a bombshell of some kind of sex scandal or some type of, you know, they filed for bankruptcy 10 years ago, so they don't know how to handle their finances or whatever they try to come up with in both in primaries and in general elections. There's always that big shock and awe moment where you try to say, hey, look at how bad of a human being this is. It's very difficult for candidates on either side of the aisle, both in general elections and in primaries, to stick with just the issues and say, I have an ideology where this is what I want to promote. This is what I want to do. This is what I stand for. It's very difficult for candidates across the board, Republicans and Democrats, primaries and general elections, for them to stay on the topical issue. It always becomes personal and it always becomes mudslinging. And it's very unfortunate. It's very sad. I don't like that, but that's the way the world is. And we kind of have to live with that. We're seeing that here in Kansas right now with different candidates across the board. It's unfortunate because, you know, especially for someone who wants to see a Republican governor in Kansas where I'm from, the mudslinging's kind of unnecessary. At the end of the day, I'm going to vote for a Republican in the general election. And I hope these candidates do as well. But these Democrats are, and I hate to do the partisan issues here, but this has come to the level to where they have looked at Donald Trump under the scope in every way, shape, or form to throw him in jail and make sure he could never hold office again, destroying him, destroying his credibility, looking at everything at him, calling him the same names that their candidate actually is. And they're just, yeah, whatever. We don't want to look at him in that light because he's still the best candidate. I mean,
7: he's the best candidate by far. And probing into the minutia of his personal relationships when you don't do that for any other candidate is ridiculous.
4: Which, by the way, is not true. And they're talking about not only the fact that he's a Nazi, but also that he has a bad record of abusing women and saying that he's going to harm men and do this other stuff. So, I mean, he's got a really sketchy history and record, and they just look the other way. We don't care. They say that Donald Trump was a womanizer. Most Democrat women, the pink hat wearing purple hair colored women out there that are the feminists, say that Donald Trump is a womanizer and a rapist and all this other stuff. But yet when we have a guy again that's abused women, why are you looking into his past? Come on, man. He's still the best candidate. We got to get the Republican out there because the Republican is a MAGA individual. That's I almost said it without laughing. That was Susan Collins. They're claiming her as she's being the MAGA individual. I mean, that's, well, I got to give you applause, man. That's, it takes talent to twist reality that badly. By the way, Graham Plattner has come out. There's some audio leaking of him on the campaign trail where we are getting some ideas of what he stands for outside of criticizing people like John Fetterman for supporting Israel, which makes sense because the guy's a Nazi who has a SS symbol on there that literally decimated Jews. But he's criticized John Fetterman for supporting Israel in the Jewish community and then was on the campaign trail saying this about your future elections, Maine.
8: If I had my way, elections would last 2 months. They would be publicly funded. And if a billionaire looked at the TV ad the wrong way, we'd put him in jail.
4: So in other words, we're going to have a 2-month election, no voter ID, I'm assuming, from an individual like that. And if a corporation not only tries to help support a candidate, but even looks at elections, we're going to throw them in jail because corporations are the most evil, just like Donald Trump, just like the people in the private sector that have become successful and actually live the American dream. If you've done that, you are the most evil, horrible person on the face of the earth. Look, I hope he gets the nomination tonight. I really do, because this is going to be a slam dunk win for Susan Collins to win if we actually expose exactly what he is and show people what they've been doing. and tie this into the rhetoric that they've been saying for the last however many years, 10 plus years against Donald Trump, it's going to be a very easy win. But this should be a major sign and a red flag for not only Democrats, but for you and I and everybody else out there, that if this is what they're overlooking to try and beat Donald Trump with their quote unquote momentum in a midterm season when the minority party traditionally does well, if this is the best you got, we're in a lot of hurt, because if they actually do win, like, what are we putting into office?
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9: 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Start your morning with a voice you know and trust, Dave Elswick, bringing you the issues that matter to Arkansas, the news behind the headlines, and conversations you won't hear anywhere else. Then, in the afternoon, stay informed and fired up with Doc Washburn, breaking down the biggest stories of the day and what they mean for you. And all day long, hear from some of the biggest voices in talk radio. CNN's Scott Jennings, Mike Gallagher, and Larry Elder, bringing you sharp insight, lively debate, and the perspective you've been looking for. News, opinion, insight, and the conversations shaping our community. From Little Rock to the natural state and beyond. 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
13: 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Thank

0: I'm going to play it again. I swear it. That was an interview. Hey, what do you think of President Donald Trump ordering the cleaning up of the reflecting pool that's all murky and all muddy and we want to clean it up for the America 250th birthday? What do you think of cleaning up the reflecting pool so that way it better reflects what it's supposed to reflect?
1: I honestly think it's just about him. It's his ego. And he's saying, well, I did this because he has no control over the government. So at least he can control the grounds because they don't have any answer in response. Seeing all this, it's sad. It's really sad.
0: There you are. It's a whole nother world, man. I tell you, it's a whole nother mindset. I always say on this program, I encourage debates. I encourage dialogue. I encourage Democrats and progressives calling into the program. I mean, we don't take phone calls because we're at different times for different stations around the country. But if you reach out, I will read your email on the air. I will be civil and I will even schedule a time for you to come on this program and dialogue. I will always respect someone's opinion if I can understand how you connect from dot A to dot B and get to your conclusion. That just makes my brain hurt. There's a crossed wire somewhere if that's what you're angry about. It doesn't make any sense. Enough angry stuff, man. I've been really enjoying the commentary. I think it's kind of fun today with all the stupid that's going on. But I want to get to some big issue that wrapped up just a little while ago. Yeah.
2: Weird news of the day.
0: So I wore the appropriate shirt as well. If you're watching the video feed, I have my alien shirt on. And yes, it is a reference. If you've seen the TV program, I highly recommend it. Resident Alien. Very funny, very comical. But an alien that comes down to Earth and tries to integrate into human society. Very entertaining. But there was a press conference outside today, outside the Capitol grounds, with Anna Paulina Luna, Tim Burchett, and others that have advocated for the UFO Disclosure Act and pushing on intelligence agencies, where they say they have stonewalled them, and more videos being released.
3: Standing behind us, as you know, this Congress, we were given permission to stand up the task force on declassification of federal secrets. Many of our colleagues did not believe in this up until really the videos started coming out. And had it not been for the efforts of Representative Burleson, Burchett, Moskowitz, and the countless of other members who have backed us in this fight, you probably wouldn't see some of these files and videos that are coming out today. But it doesn't just stop here. For some time, we've been pushing for there to be legislation, whether it be whistleblower protections or the UAP Disclosure Act. And it's been time and time again stonewalled by various intelligence agencies and staff within the House of Representatives, which is why we are grateful to the administration and their effort, as well as Stephen Miller's office, in pursuing the truth, something that we all should deserve transparency on.
0: All right, so the UFO Disclosure Act, really pushing for that one. Also for immunity and protection for those that want to come out within the government and disclose information and to give them immunity so that way the government cannot come after them. Should be kind of simple process. David Grush, who's been a CIA whistleblower. You can trust him, not trust him. I'm skeptical about CIA whistleblowers, but he has been one of the forefront that had made the bombshell testimony during one of the Senate hearings and House hearings about biologics, meaning that during one of the recovery scenes, they found biological entities, aka ETs, that were actually at the site, and he's the one that confirmed that. He was at the conference today as well and said this.
4: Good afternoon. I'm here today because my leadership on the disclosure issue is part of my continued service to the nation. I took an oath as an Air Force officer swearing to allegiance to the principles and the framework of the U.S. Constitution. I took that oath seriously then, and I take that oath seriously now. And if this is one of my final duties of public service, I want it to be this: helping Congress and the President restore lawful accountability over activities and spending that should never been placed beyond constitutional oversights, and to be transparent with the American people.
0: All right. So, I mean, we'll see how much more comes out. Putting pressure on the intelligence agencies is very difficult, very difficult. But, I mean, he's been through a lot, and he talked about some of the recovery efforts, going to sites, recovering these different crashes, not only for the ET purpose, but also for the technology, for the national security issues that we have with, if it's not ETs, then who has this stuff and why are they so far advanced from us? Which is probably why the intelligence agencies don't want to disclose more information, because when the government comes out and says, we don't know, that's when apparently panic happens, because they've coddled us for so long that we have now looked to the nurturing parent that is the federal government to take care of us and create this safety net and to protect us and do all this. And if they can't do that because they don't know what they're dealing with, then people get a little wary, because we're children, we're adolescents, and they created us to be that way. And I don't like it. Back at it again tomorrow for your Wednesday. Until then, we'll see you on the radio soon. Bye.
5: For too long, Washington has said no to builders, workers, and American families.

0: yes to bureaucracy, delay, and special interests. 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Yes to permitting American energy and no to endless red tape. Yes to putting patients in charge of healthcare and no to letting insurance companies call the shots. Higher costs? 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
6: Today's church attendance and other spiritual practices are in decline, but there's one thing people still do, and that's pray. According to new numbers from the Barna Group, 73% of American adults pray at least once a week, and Christians pray a lot more. As the Barna Report puts it, quote, spiritual longing remains active even when institutional participation wavers. Michael Harrington reporting.
7: Texas Children's Hospital in Houston setting up a detransition clinic for those who no longer wish to live as the opposite sex, part of the settlement with the state over the hospital's practice of helping kids to live as the opposite sex through the use of hormone treatments and puberty blockers. In the settlement, Texas Children's will set up a website for the detransition clinic and create a page on the site where people can donate money to the clinic's efforts. This is SRN News. A former Air Canada pilot is facing charges of flying for years without a license.
8: Jeffrey Wall operated as an airline captain for more than 900 flights between 2009 and last year. But Deputy Police Chief Nick Milinovich says Wall did not have a license to fly large commercial passenger planes. Wall is accused of using fraudulent documents to pass as a pilot. Air Canada claims safety was not compromised, and Wall was removed once it was learned he was not properly licensed. Police say he made more than $2 million as a pilot. I'm Ed Donahue.
7: Big 12 athletic directors taking part in a conference call with Commissioner Brett Yormack to address the situation around Texas Tech quarterback Brandon Sorsby. That's because he will be allowed to play this year, apparently, even after admitted he made a lot of bets on a team earlier. More details at srnnews.com.

0: News this hour from Town Hall. I'm Jason Walker. Took a week finally to get those results, but in California, Democrat Xavier Becerra and Republican Steve Hilton will be facing off in the governor's race this fall. Hilton, a conservative commentator backed by President Trump. Becerra, a former state attorney general. Tennessee Republican Senator Marsha Blackburn, meanwhile, tells the Salem Radio Network she's very concerned about the dysfunctional voting system in California.
1: One of the things we need to do is get the Save America Act passed. You know, in Tennessee, we've been ranked number one in election integrity, and that is because you have to be a citizen and you have to show an ID when you go to vote. Those are good common sense things.
0: In that closely watched race in Maine, Graham Plattner has won the Democratic primary for Senate. That sets up a high-stakes race against Republican incumbent Susan Collins. Ukraine's Volodymyr Zelensky calls for greater pressure on Russia and also stronger European and U.S. roles in the peace talks. We have the latest now from correspondent Charles de Ledesma.
2: Volodymyr Zelensky is calling for more pressure to be put on Russia to bring Moscow onto a diplomatic track, and he's emphasizing the need for Europe to have a strong position at the negotiating table. Ukraine's leader also hopes the U.S. will be on board too. Europe needs a real and strong voice in negotiations and to be among those who will make decisions. America is ready to actively join the diplomatic processes. He says he already discussed this yesterday with representatives of the U.S. president. His visit to Estonia comes amid friction over Ukrainian drones straying into the region in recent months. I'm Charles de Ledesma.
0: And more on these stories at townhall.com.
3: The Federal Reserve has just announced a change in leadership, and that could have a profound impact on the value of your retirement.
4: 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And hear from national voices like Chris Stegall, Scott Jennings, Hugh Hewitt, Larry Elder, and Mike Gallagher. 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
6: Homeless shelters is their official addresses, and it's not clear what happened to those ballots. That's according to the California Post, which says it reviewed records and found 7,600 voters tied to shelters, including over 1,100 at the Midnight Mission on Skid Row, though the facility only has 120 beds. The Post says the top federal prosecutor in Los Angeles, Bill Asaley, will investigate the situation. I'm Jason Athenson.
7: Luigi Mangione's sister, Maria Santa Mangione, is set to begin a highly competitive cardiovascular fellowship at Johns Hopkins University in Baltimore, Maryland. Reports say she was among a select group chosen for that program as her brother awaits trial in a high-profile murder case. The longer days of summer can cut into your sleep, but you may be able to turn that around by simply changing your sheets.
8: Psychology Today says it's not just about clean sheet night. It's the color of the sheet that can make a difference. They say if your goal is to boost relaxation and improve sleep, get sheets that are blue. They say our brains are wired to be sensitive to the color blue, and it quiets the mind and helps you get to sleep faster. But if you want to stay up, sleep on red sheets, as that color stimulates the brain and turns off sleep. But why would you want to do that? I'm Bree Tennis.
7: AAA reports the national average price for a gallon of gas is down to $4.16. For USA Radio News, I'm Anthony Lucero.
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11: Rolling hour by hour into a new day as we welcome you back. Hump Day comes our way. Hey, shout out to Rick in Columbus. Good to have you with us. Powerball growing. Let's see. No one hit last night. 238 mil now. Okay. Quarter of a mil. I could deal with that. Rubber Duck, in regards to, shared the transfer quarterback. He said, Steve, letting that football player play is wrong, flat out. And yes, I'll compare it to Major League Baseball and Pete Rose. Nope. No trust in that kid at all. I don't know. What do you think, Grump? Any trust?
12: No. I was reading that. He's been at three different teams, you know, over the last 4 years, 5 years. And, you know, he's played that long in college ball. He was in Indiana, Cincinnati, and transferred finally to Texas Tech. Now, the funny thing about this is that the person that blocked this, that put an injunction on this, was a county district judge for Lubbock County. How in the hell can, you know, he basically granted this kid amnesty.
11: Yes.
12: And on any kind of prosecution or anything with this. They need to be filing this right now, number one. That judge, I don't see how in the hell he has the authority to stop the commissioner from, I mean, that's right there in his contracts that, you know, he was transferring these large sums of money to friends of his to place these bets. And he, you know, after he got caught, he was, oh, yeah, I got this gambling problem, this disorder. So they put him 35 days in this Arizona gambling rehabilitation center. And I would imagine they placed bets on that, whether or not they completed or not.
11: Mm.
12: But, and then this damn, he went in front of this judge, or his legal team went in front of this judge, and they said that, hey, it's going to ruin him for any future, football. Well, not hell. He's old enough right now. Almost draw Social Security, as far as I'm concerned. With this, you know, he's played too damn much ball, transferred all over the country there, chasing that NIL money. And I don't understand how he can, you know, a kid like this, you know, some college kid like this, can cough up $90,000 to place 40 different bets, you know, over his so-called career or whatever.
11: Mm-hmm.
12: You know, whatever you want to call it, it just doesn't seem to me like, you know, this judge, that's absolutely crazy. His name's Ken Curry. He ruled that he would suffer irreparable harm if you know, they barred him from halted the NCAA's permanent ban. And that's exactly what they were going after, was a permanent ban on this guy. you know, just kick his ass out of college sports, period, because, you know, he's transferred, like I said, three different teams, you know, over his, and they called it a career, you know, is that what it is now, a college career? You know, that's, that, it's kind of odd that they would say something like that, but, you know, they, you know, the NIL, they reportedly, they finalized this big deal for this dude, you know, as quarterback for you know, the Red Devils. So I don't see why in the hell or why they're even listening to this damn judge right now. They should have, that should have been up in front of a, you know, a federal, you know, judge here, because, you know, any state at all, I mean, that he placed bets in, if it was illegal, they could bring charges on him. You know, if he, whatever state that he was in, this judge didn't have the authority to bounce across state lines and say, you can't, you know, we're going to block your, you know, I mean, the hell, his legal team could, you know, get together and try to get another injunction. But, you know, any state that this guy goes to that where gambling was illegal, you know, and stuff, and he placed any kind of wager, you know, he could get his ass charged there. And I honestly think they ought to appeal, you know, appeal this right now. This, you know, the association should appeal this right now and get, you know, put his ass on the bench, period. Because this is just absolutely ridiculous. You know, how many of them did it? You know, I bet you before the first day of kickoff, Steve, we're going to see a hell of a lot more of these people that has been doing the betting, these players. Mm-hmm. That has betting on these damn games.
11: I kind of wonder. You know, Pete Rose said he always bet on the Reds to win. You know, it's not saying did he ever bet on his team to lose? I mean, because you can throw a game, right? You can, as quarterback, you can easily throw a game.
12: Yeah, but you know, I mean, hell, like, you know, by what? I mean, you know, when you look at the betting, you know, look how I bet. You know, I mean, you can bet on the win, you can bet on the points, you can bet on, you know, the up and down, you know, mm-hmm. whether or not, you know, you're going to, you know, combined score is going to be over 60 points or whatever. Who's to say that you're ahead and still hold back on that just so that you will not make that, you know, or you won't make the point, you know, that win by a certain amount of points. You know, there's a lot of variables here that you can still win the damn game, you know, and you know, win your bet or whatever, if you know how in the hell to manipulate this, and if you're a professional gambler, I'm sure he does. You know, I mean, he's sure, you know, according to this, he's pretty much a professional gambler. He gambles on everything, but you know, for a young guy, man, I just, you know, I can't believe that this damn judge would grant a temporary injunction against, you know, the NCAA.
11: Mm-hmm.
12: You know, that just allows him to avoid any kind of permanent ineligibility. You know, I mean, he's already been playing for what, 5 years, or he's on his fifth, this will be his fifth year for eligibility. And he's already made this big ass deal with the NIL and everything on playing, you know, as a starting quarterback for the Red Devils and stuff. I, you know, maybe he bet on that. Hell, I don't know. I just think that the integrity of the game, you know, these college kids, they got a butt pocket full of damn money on this NIL stuff. I mean, millions of dollars that they can just walk around and toss around like there's no damn tomorrow. And who's going to say? I mean, you know, if they got the opportunity, that, you know, they call that FU money, you know, going up and just,
11: yeah,
12: you know, throwing a big ass bet on something, saying, you know, I don't care if I win or lose, you know, stuff like that. No, they care if they win. You know, that's a fact. You know, you see some of these guys that's betting $90,000, $100,000 and stuff like that. They want to win. They're not just going to go, you know, pass that money up. And there's so many, like I said, so many variables on how you can bet on the game and stuff like that, whether or not you're going to make the point, not. I tell you what, they need to get this up to a higher court right now, and you know, especially get it moved out of. I think if they'd have moved it out of Lubbock County, there and got a change of venue or something on this, or, you know, if the NCAA would have done that, I don't think he'd be playing ball or would have got this ban on it anyway. This is ridiculous. I just want to see here, you know, before the first kickoff, how many more people are exposed to this? Because I guarantee you there'll be a hell of a lot more. You know, he didn't just, do this. He passed it along to other people. You know, they, you know, other players knew about this.
11: Mm-hmm.
12: And, you know, give me a taste of that, you know, that kind of thing. And so it's going to be interesting right now. I want to see him get booted. But, Big Ed said he may give you a buzz and give his opinion on something here. But I think he's pretty much in the same lockstep with what I am on this. You know, it's the integrity of the game. It's, you know, college football was the last of the, you know, just get out there and play ball, you know, until the NIL come along. And now they're bouncing around teams like there's no damn tomorrow. And they said, well, let's just spread the money around so that the players can go here. Yeah, bull. You know, if Georgia wants good players and stuff like that, and they wave $100 bills out there to bring these players in, then they're going to get them players in there, you know, and take them away from other teams where they may have not had that kind of money to play, you know, in Georgia. So it's, you know, I think Congress needs to get their ass in there real quick and get something going on this college sports before it's just gone all together, because this is ridiculous right here. But yeah, you know, he said he's going to miss two games. He'll miss the first two games of the season, which one will be against Abilene Christian, and then they're going to play against Oregon State, and then he's back at it after that. So, and they already, you know, placed some bets and everything on whether or not he's going to be eligible for the Heisman Trophy, or, you know, whether he's going to be in the running for the Heisman Trophy or whatever. And I tell you, it's just, you know, the integrity of it, they better get a handle on this and get it on there quicker, or they won't even be any reason to watch football, you know, if they allow this crap here to continue. But that's what I want to chime in on. And,
11: gotcha.
12: And, you know, when I read this, I was like, I can't believe this crap. You know, this damn judge, it's a county judge, county district judge that blocked, you know, that blocked that. I couldn't believe that. It's just, you know, who in the hell is he? You know, what kind of authority does he have to block something like that? It should have been a federal judge or something like that. And they know damn well that if it goes up to federal on an appeal here, it's, you know, this kid's ass is going to be on the bench, I would bet you.
11: I would certainly think, yeah. And the idea that the judge also said that he is, you know, he's protected from any further prosecution or... Yeah, like, no. Hello, are you with me?
13: Yeah, I'm with you, Steve. I'm like Grump, but I'm also like Rubber Duck. No, this kid should not play another down in college football. I reference Pete Rose's situation. It's too easy for him to fumble and alter the score of the game, whether it's for or against his team. It's just, no. I don't even know why they're having the discussion.
11: Right.
13: You know, if I can't, what about the fan base that bet on these games? And hell, ain't you stealing from them? Am I right or wrong?
11: Well, yeah, absolutely. I mean, because, yeah, there's big money bet on all these games.
13: Right. And so who's refusing to play them? What team's refusing to play them?
11: Right now, I think it was Kansas State is the first one that said, but they're not on the schedule with them, I think he said this year. But, you know, he's telling other teams, you know, we can't, you know, not to play them.
13: Yeah, I wouldn't either. I wouldn't field the team out there. Not if that's going to – you're opening the door for all the other kids to do that crap.
11: Yeah.
13: And try to justify it. Man, I don't know why they're hell-bent on running college football. It's just like it's a madhouse. And I think Saban is – him and Cruz are pretty spot on. You get one transfer and one transfer only, and, you know, you got to show some team loyalty. And it ain't all about you, you know. It's about a team camaraderie. We can only be so good as an individual, but I ain't worth a damn if my team ain't behind me.
11: Mm-hmm.
13: And what about the guys that are trying to play honest on his team? Well, you're doing them wrong. You're sullying up their image out there, and it stinks. It reeks to high heaven, and that's just my thoughts on it. Steve, I got a question from the world's smartest man. Have you heard from him lately?
11: He did. He checked in, well, I think last week, and I actually talked to him over the weekend. Yeah, because I wanted to know where he stayed when he was down in Destin. We're looking at maybe doing a little vacation down there later this year.
13: Yeah, Josh was just down there. Him and his bunk.
11: Really?
13: Don't ask me where they stayed. They didn't invite me to go. So, anyway, they just a lot of people go down there to Destin. I guess it's a big, fun place to be.
11: It's supposed to be beautiful. Yeah, I mean, beautiful water. I guess it's not the blue stuff, but yeah, Philip said it's a little bit on the like light green side, but it's pretty clear, you know.
13: Yeah, you can see what's down in what your feet stepping on.
11: Yep.
13: But anyway, my question was, which is going to freeze over first, the Great Salt Lake or hell? You know, people say, well, hell freezes over.
11: Yeah.
13: Or I was reading a deal on Facebook, and they said, oh, that's the Great Salt Lake and froze over, and they had an icebreaker out there trying to get across it. And I'm like, give me a damn break. The Great Salt Lake ain't going to freeze over. Well, if it does, we are in trouble with climate change.
11: Yeah, right.
13: You know? So I got that question for him. And then another question I have is, you're in church. All right. You give tithes. Now, somebody throws a $20 bill in that offering plate. The usher walks past you, and a $20 bill drops out of that offering plate. Well, finders keepers, is it mine, or do I pick it up and give it back to the good Lord? So, you know, hey, $20, $20. I guess the Lord didn't mean for me to have it if it didn't fall out of that plate. So that's a couple of questions I got for the world's smartest man. Maybe he could clue me in.
11: Okay.
13: So, other than that, ain't going to talk politics. Ain't nothing Trump's doing that's making me happy, so ain't no need in bashing him. Everybody get on and crucify me. So, I'm just living in my own little world right now.
11: Yeah.
13: Got to go over. My brother's going to have appreciate the prayers for him. Serious. He's got to have two valves replaced. And I guess they're going to use, instead of, you know, usually they use pig valves.
11: Mm-hmm.
13: They're gonna use bear valves.
11: Bear.
13: Yeah.
11: Wow.
13: Gonna be the microscopic. They said that first they're gonna crack his chest, but his heart. They say he's trying to have a massive heart attack. And I don't know what they've been in the hospital for 2 days, so he's supposed to go under the knife here in a couple of hours. So I'm going down there.
11: Wow.
13: He'd be with him, so we'd appreciate some prayers from my brother Bill.
11: Yeah, okay.
13: He's a liberal Democrat that's in my family. So I guarantee you politics is the last thing on his mind.
11: Right, no doubt. Yeah.
13: So, Steve, we love y'all, and we keep listening, and we will stay in touch and wait for college football so me and Grump can possibly get on there and aggravate the people that love to watch paint dry. We're coming. You ready? We're coming. I'll get you later, my friend.
11: All right, Ed. Yeah, prayers for your brother there. Yeah. In times, you know, when life and death comes into play, yeah, who cares about politics? Nobody. All right, a few minutes, but news update. Philip will be checking in here on a hump day. Couple of other industry headlines. Let's see, were they? You ever participated in the Cannonball Run? I didn't know they still did. They had two people arrested in Colorado after a police stopped a high-speed sedan suspected to be taking part in a cannonball run. Larimer County Sheriff's Office deputy spotted a dark-colored sedan doing 130 mile an hour on I-25. Police said that as more deputies arrived in the area, the motorist used the Mountain Vista exit, still traveling about 100, then blacked out or turned the car's headlights off to avoid police. Deputies continued to pursue as the sedan ran a red light near Country Club and Terry Lake. A high-risk traffic stop was ultimately performed. Both the driver and the passenger arrested without further incident. Upon further inspection, though, they found the customized vehicle was extensively modified with systems designed to evade law enforcement detection. Everything from various radar detectors and jammers to a device designed to obscure the vehicle's tags and a passenger binocular system to spot cops. Deputies also located amphetamines, which are controlled stimulants. Now, they said this sort of a setup is common in illegal racing, known as cannonball run. Suspects speed from coast to coast. Vehicles are often modified to look similar to law enforcement cruisers to avoid detection, containing heavily modified fuel systems and outfitted for non-stop endurance drive. Cannonball Run, there you go. It's an underground thing from New York to L.A. Yeah, it dates all the way back to the early 1970s. Of course, 1981, Burt Reynolds, the comedy of the same name, inspired by that actual race, the Cannonball Run. Well, there you go. It's 844-844-3388. Rates may be going up, but the number of trucking jobs continue to go down. 4 years of turmoil, new federal government policies, higher operational cost, proving to further tighten capacity. Last month, more than 4,000 trucking jobs were lost, wiping out gains from April. May's job loss continues a purge of trucking jobs that started all the way back in February of 23. Since then, employment in trucking has gone down in all but 5 months. Capacity peaked in October of 2022 after the surge of carriers entering the market, the skyrocketing rates in the aftermath of the COVID pandemic. Consequently, a glut was created once all the economic activity normalized. Since which, trucking jobs have been on a fairly steady decline ever since. More on the numbers coming up. First, we get a news break here as we turn the page on the calendar. Midweek coming our way. 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
14: The lawfare superstructure is the single biggest threat to President Trump. 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
0: With SRN News, I'm Jason Walker. House Republicans approving a $70 billion measure to fund immigration enforcement agencies for the next 3 years. Measure now goes to the White House and for President Trump's signature. Democratic leader Hakeem Jeffries says the money would further fund Trump's violent mass deportation machine. United States launching airstrikes on Iranian military sites after blaming Tehran for the crash of that American Apache chopper, and that has prompted new Iranian attacks across the region and raising fears of a broader conflict. As President Trump boosts coal over solar power, some global energy leaders are holding out, saying that solar power is still very strong, but several sources show the coal is once again beginning to climb. This is SRN News.
15: 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And
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4: 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This is 101.1 The Answer, where Little Rock comes to talk. Start your day with Dave Ellswick in the morning, breaking down the stories shaping Arkansas and the nation, and hearing what you have to say. Then in the afternoon, join Doc Washburn as he takes on the biggest headlines, asks the tough questions, and opens the phones for real conversation. 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
19: The past week was a little reset after the season got off to a massive start 2 weeks ago, allowing pollers a chance to breathe before the Power Poll Nationals. From the NTPA headquarters in Marion, Ohio, this is the NTPA Overnight Report. I'm Greg Hunter. The Busch Light Nationals in Evansville got the summer polling schedule underway 2 weeks ago, and since, pollers had the chance to go home, relax, repair, and recharge for the grueling 2026 schedule. After four hooks in 3 days, the wear and tear on the machinery took a toll, and teams had a weekend to work on machines before loading up to make the trip to Hutchinson, Minnesota for the Power Pole Nationals this weekend. As teams head to the land of 10,000 lakes, we take a look at the current standings after the Southern Swing and Evansville. In the Prairie Ag Solutions Light Superstock Tractors, Colton Wentworth has a one-point lead in the points with his John Deere 4020 over Terry Blackburn and Adam Spiegelberg. Grant Theobald has a nine-point lead in the AP1 Insurance and Premier Crop Modified Minis over Troy Arnett, with a 14-point lead over Butch Poland. In the Newfields Ag Superstock Diesel Tractors, Colin Ross has a 3-point lead over Esden Lane and 4 points over Kent Payne. In the GMS Manufacturing and Machine Light Modifieds, Chase Richardson is leading the way by 4 points over Les Corporal and 7 ahead of Chase Smith. Blake DeBrew is leading the Superstock Diesel Trucks by 2 points over Trip Hazley and by 4 over Jeremy Yeager. The Apex Turbo Super Farm Tractors has Greg Fries leading the way by 3 points over Chris Wagner and 5 points ahead of Lee Butts. With the crowd favorite Unlimited Modifieds, there is a three-way tie on the top spot. Joe Ader, Ricky Rose, and Chase Richardson. The new kids on the block, the Biotech Innovations 4.1 Pro Stock Tractors, has Kevin Lindstrom with a 3-point lead over Brian Miller and 11 points up over Cody Doss. Rounding out the classes that have pulled so far in 2026 is the Yoder Popcorn Pro Stock Tractors, with Grayson Shelton holding an 8-point lead over Kevin Schmucker and 10 points better than Kevin's second tractor. This weekend in Hutchinson, 7 Grand National classes will hit the dirt, and it's sure to be action-packed. You can watch both sessions on Full Pole Live. This week on NTPA Championship Polling on RFD TV, we go back to Rockwell, Iowa in the 2025 North Iowa Nationals. Light and open supers are going to be taken to the track 8:30 Eastern, 7:30 Central Wednesday night, only on RFD TV, which you can get on the RFD app if your cable provider does not carry RFD TV. This has been the NTPA Overnight Report. I'm Greg Hunter. Remember, pull hard.
11: There we go. Thank you much. Appreciate the update there, Mr. Hunter. And rolling on. Hey, what's going on, Philip? Good morning.
20: Morning. Just driving to work here on I-4. Close to downtown Orlando. How are you doing today?
11: Doing all right. Getting a little rain outside the secret bunker tonight.
20: Oh, boy. Hey, I got a question for Ed. If he put a $20 bill in his pocket with his keys and he took his keys out and the $20 bill fell down on the ground, is the ground still sacred as much as it is a church? Would it be the same thing?
11: Finder,
20: what do you think, Steve?
11: Finders keepers?
20: Well, is it? God made the ground we walk on, right?
11: Okay.
20: God made everything around us. I mean, and everybody's taught that. But, yeah, well, wouldn't the floor in church be just as sacred as the ground that you walk on every day?
11: Right.
20: That's food for thought. Let's think about that. So, yeah. Hey, this Apache helicopter thing, have you got into that story much tonight?
11: I mean, we did indeed touch on it.
20: All right. Well, did anybody think about the cost of what an Apache helicopter costs?
11: I think Plowboy. Somebody asked the question. I don't know how much. Obviously, I'm thinking they're pretty damn expensive, right?
20: Over $120 million with stuff on it.
11: Is that right?
20: Just the airframe alone without nothing on it is about $32 million. You start putting armament on it. You start putting your aiming system and all that other stuff on there. You know, you're well over $100 million, so that doesn't count the two lives that are priceless that are flying it. Okay. And you know what, Steve? What was amazing about that deal was they sent a drone boat out to recover them.
11: Yes. That's
20: they didn't even send a crewed boat out to go get those guys. They sent a drone boat out. The boat picked them up, took them to a secured location, and they hauled them out with a helicopter. So what do you think about that? That's something you just don't think about, when the equation nowadays, everybody thinks old school. Yeah, we're going to send the guys in, we're going to send these SEAL guys in there to come and get them. And then nobody came and got them but a drone boat. basically boat, a remote control boat went and got them.
11: Yep.
20: How do you think about that?
11: I guess the idea is if the drone boat gets fired on, if it gets hit, there's no loss of life, right?
20: No cry, no foul. You don't even need humans in the equation anymore if you wanted to really get down to it, Steve. I mean, when you look at what's going on with warfare nowadays, like you look at Russia and Ukraine, I mean, they're using drones, they're using, you know, they're using these missiles and all kinds of stuff, and the only thing that's getting smeared is human life. You know what I mean? That's where it really takes the gut punch when you hear loss of human life.
11: Yeah.
20: And I know there's a lot of people that are like, well, what's going on? You know, he's telling Israel to stand down and don't fight with Iran when we have this happen, and then we go and do, you know, we go against them. Well, look at this, Steve. How many actions, military actions, have happened to the United States over the years, and I'm talking serious punches, that we've never done nothing about? Now, the first one that came to my mind was, you remember the USS Cole?
11: Yes, absolutely.
20: Back in the day, you know, those guys, and it went, that USS Cole was not too far away. Where what happened to it is not too far away from where that Strait of Hormuz and all that is over there, okay? I typed it up on AI just to see about some of the events that we've had in our history. And then most of it has been over ships. You know what I mean? We've had ships like the Cole that have been bombed. But, you know, did anybody think about the Black Hawk Down incident in Somalia? What happened with that? We didn't retaliate on that now, did we? We pulled out.
11: Mm-hmm.
20: You know, what about the Beirut barracks incident? We didn't do nothing about that now, did we? You know, and AI brought all that out. I was like, I forgot completely about some of these things, Steve.
11: Mm-hmm.
20: But, you know, there have been a lot of things that we've taken it on the chin and we've walked away many, many, many, many times. And people just don't get it. Why are we dealing with Iran like we are now? Because you know what? Donald Trump has put the fight back into us. Okay? And we've kind of got away from that over the years, Steve. This country has got away from the fight. You know what I mean? Sometimes you got to go back and throw another punch. It sucks to be you, but sometimes you got to. And that's just the way it is. And I think, and this is just my personal opinion, that our actions military-wise over the last few years have got that way to where we're, you know, we don't have to fight in us anymore. You know what I'm talking about, bud? You know, what do you think?
11: Right.
20: You know, so I think that we need to get the fight back going. We really do. Hey, Steve, you heard me talk about Mike's weather page on here during hurricane season.
11: Yeah.
20: Have you ever watched any of his stuff?
11: I have tuned in from time to time. I mentioned him last evening. I don't know if you caught that toward the end of the show. He was on the cruise ship that was right there near that 6.1 quake, and he said they felt it on the ship, like a sea quake.
20: Yeah, that's what I was going to bring out. He was actually over top of it,
11: mm-hmm,
20: in the Gulf when it happened. And he said the crew did a fantastic job. And, you know, he said that was one of the weirdest things he'd ever seen in his life. And he said they were like, what was that? You know, kind of like I was yesterday talking about it. And I just think it's funny. And we got a little bit of weather moving across from the Pacific that might make into something. We don't know, but I think it's going to stay towards Texas, but, you know, we're going to have that kind of stuff with the season now, and he mentioned that too as well.
11: Yep.
20: But I thought that was kind of cool. He was talking about that. He's down at Cozumel right now and on his cruise. He should be back next week. But, you know, it just goes to show you, man, you never know what's going to happen. You never know what's going to happen. So, but getting back to Ed, we are going to pray for you, brother, man. I hope he pulls through that. You know, we can all have our difference politically and all this other stuff, but, you know, family is family, and I don't want to see anybody in sad situation. My uncle went through a valve replacement. He's got a mechanical. He doesn't have a pig valve or what you're saying is a bear valve. But, you know, I don't want to see anybody in that kind of situation at all.
1: Yeah.
20: And we're going to be praying for him. And that's all I got today, buddy. I appreciate you having me. And when you want to come down here to Destin, man, like I said, man, it's going to look, looking at the angle of the water is totally different there. So it's going to be like a greenish tinge, but it's clear. It's cool. Y'all have a good day, and thank you.
11: All right, Philip, thank you much. Hey, and I did see, yeah, right up your alley, I guess NASA yesterday, yeah, revealing the crew for the Artemis 3 mission. The next step in plans to eventually put astronauts on the moon once again. This 2 months after Artemis 2's record-breaking trip around the moon, NASA's Randy Bresnik, Frank Rubio, Andre Douglas, and the European Space Agency's Luca Parmitano will not fly to the moon or land on the surface. Instead, they'll orbit the Earth while practicing docking their Orion capsule with two lunar landers. To the Artemis 3 crew, we wish you Godspeed on the journey ahead, says NASA Administrator Jared Isaacman. Now, obviously, Elon Musk's SpaceX and Jeff Bezos' Blue Origin, you know, racing to deliver the lunar landers. The two-week demo is targeted for sometime next year. Now, Blue Origin suffered that setback with the massive rocket explosion during that static fire test here a few weeks ago. NASA's Jeremy Parsons said that setback is kind of a learning opportunity and that the agency is confident Blue Origin's rocket will be ready in time. So, obviously, the Artemis program aiming to return astronauts to the moon for the first time since the 1970s. The revamp of the program announced by Isaacman looks to fast-track somewhat similar to the Apollo era that added the upcoming spaceflight around Earth before eyeing an actual lunar landing in 2028. We're humbled as a crew to be able to be your crew that executes the Artemis 3 in space, according to the Artemis 3 commander, Bresnik. All right, the mission specialist, Douglas, said, my brain's going a mile a minute right now, but my heart is so warm, it's so full. And of course, last month, NASA awarded hundreds of millions of dollars in contracts to four companies, including Blue Origin, to build landers, rovers, and drones for a future moon base. Back after this, the Steve Summers Overnight Drive.
21: 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Did you know? Some reports suggest the average lifespan of the American truck driver is around 61 years old. 61.
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says Trump just unleashed a third wave of strikes on Iran. U.S. forces launching a powerful third wave of strikes along the Hormuz coastline, hammering regime targets for hours in a relentless operation that goes far beyond any what they call proportional response. According to a senior U.S. official speaking to Israeli Channel 12 and reported by Barak Ravid, American strikes are expanding and repeatedly pounding key sites. Now, this escalation follows Iran aggression, including the downing of the Apache helicopter. So hour by hour, things may be changing. Are we looking to say, you know, strength, no more weak-kneed diplomacy, no more empty warnings? See where things go in the day ahead, all right? Hey, they made a big announcement over the weekend there at the Ultimate Call-Out Challenge, a big event there, of course, with Hotshot Secret. They had been kind of teasing on the website last week, kind of counting down the days. From the Diesel Army newsletter this past day, the report, in the diesel performance world, credibility isn't earned through marketing campaigns alone. It comes from proving yourself in shops, on dynos, and at the track. That's why Hotshot Secret's latest announcement carries a lot of weight. Yeah, the lubricant and additive manufacturer has unveiled a strategic partnership initiative with 19 of the diesel industry's most respected builders, manufacturers, and performance specialists, reinforcing their growing influence across the performance diesel market. Made in conjunction with the 2026 Ultimate Call-Out Challenge in Indianapolis, reflecting years of collaboration between Hotshot Secret and the experts who push diesel technology to its limits every day. For years, Hotshot Secret has relied on feedback from engine builders, shop owners, racers, performance specialists to help shape their product development efforts. The hands-on approach has played a major role in the company's growth and their reputation within the diesel community. The new initiative takes that relationship to the next level. Through the partnership program, participating companies will gain access to Hotshot Secret's proprietary lubricant and special product formulations, allowing them to offer field-tested chemistry to their customers through a share co-branding effort. The goal is simple. Combine the expertise of the industry's leading component manufacturers and builders with proven lubricant technology to help improve performance, durability, and reliability across the diesel market. 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Among the engine builders and performance specialists joining the initiative are D&J Precision Machines, Kill Devil Diesel, Shy Diesel Service Company, and Wagler Competition Products. 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the program. Rounding out the group is Gator Fasteners, representing the component and assembly segment. How about that? Together, these companies represent some of the most influential

0: names in high-performance diesel racing, competition, aftermarket innovation. According to Kyle Fisher, Hotshot Secrets Director of Field Marketing and Partnerships, the initiative is designed to recognize the manufacturers and the innovators who continue to drive this industry forward. So, yeah, that is, hey, the big announcement. Yeah, word is officially out. How about that partnership? All right, news break just around the corner here. I mentioned that rates may be going up, but trucking employment continues to go down. Rates and higher operational costs did a lot of the heavy lifting over the last few years. Yellow going bankrupt in 23, tens of thousands of drivers off the road. The current administration's efforts to clean up the industry contributed to more recent truck job losses. Some economic indicators look promising across all industries. The country added 172,000 jobs, surpassing the estimates of 105,000. Manufacturing jobs contributed to that increase, including more jobs in fabricated metals and electrical goods, likely the result of a boom in data center construction that exceeded $50 billion in April. Yeah, surpassing public transportation spending. Yeah, that tracks with the surge of computer-related freight being imported from Mexico. A director of operations at the OIDA Foundation pointed out the other important freight-generating sectors did experience job losses in May. Wood products, machinery, motor vehicles, and parts. Manufacturing Purchase Index, Managers Index, is showing some overall strength as trucking.
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0: indeed, just like that, we cross over the midnight hour on the West Coast. Welcome into a Wednesday hump day. All right, trust your week's going well. We'll get a market update as we get this hour underway. Starting with OpenAI officially filing an IPO yesterday, joining other soon to IPO companies. Anthropic, of course, the much-anticipated SpaceX. All three companies may be valued at over $1 trillion post-IPO. Yeah, they're kind of questioning, which company of those three do you think are going to be worth the most after the IPO? SpaceX, Anthropic, OpenAI. All right, Apple unveiled a smarter Siri that reads your context and knows what your apps can do, plus a new artificial intelligence model. How, you ask? It's AI Google helping to build the new features. And this upgraded Siri artificial intelligence will run on NVIDIA hardware. This was also Tim Cook's last developer conference as CEO, with John Ternus taking over coming up in September. Yum! Brands is reportedly in talks to sell Pizza Hut to a private equity firm, Long Range Capital. U.S. sales have fallen for 10 straight quarters and made just 12% of Yum!'s sales last year. Some experts say Pizza Hut could sell for $4 billion, making it the second most valuable pizza chain in the world. Domino's is in the top spot, valued at around $10 billion. Working several jobs at once just hit a decade high with Generation Z. Gen Z in the lead. Young workers make up 50% of multiple job workers, more than every other generation combined. It's not all about money, they say. Many take extra roles for the freedom to set their hours. The reason it matters is a worker with several paychecks saves, spends, and borrows differently. All right, down the line. Oil prices dropped yesterday as the shakeup hit the Middle East. First, both Israel and Iran had said they were halting strikes for now. And that all changed, obviously, since then. OPEC also announced they were going to increase their output by 188,000 barrels a day starting in July. Changes in supply could impact prices at the pump, grocery bills, and overall inflation. China car sales hit the brakes in May, falling for the eighth straight month. Experts now predict full-year sales to fall 11% from the previous projections of just a 1% slip. Electric vehicle and hybrid sales also dropped 7.5% for the month. All right, a couple of other final tidbits. Buying a home with someone other than a spouse jumped from 25% in 2021 to 30% last year. And almost 60% of renters say they buy with a friend. Now, according to a Rocket Mortgage survey, the reason is one income rarely clears today's prices, but two or three can. New platforms like PairGap even match total strangers who want in. That's got to be a complex scenario. All right. Market update there as we get the new hour underway. Meanwhile, in South Carolina, yeah, see, Immigration and Customs Enforcement is still out there doing their thing, right? We're just not hearing or seeing nearly as much in the headlines. But ICE rolls into a South Carolina plant, which has now essentially turned into a ghost town, according to the manager. Yeah, describing chaos as 48 illegals were detained and employers have been charged with identity theft. When you look around, there's nobody there. It's dead, according to the manager, speaking to Fox Carolina. We went from having 100 employees working in there to maybe 24 today. Manager described the shock of the operation. I've never seen anything like it in my life. It's the only time I've ever had a gun pointed at me. I didn't know what was going on. I heard people screaming, so I walk into the machine shop, and there's, what, 50, 60 agents? He recounted one tense moment when someone pointed at him and said, "You're putting these cuffs on." To which I replied, "Are you going to shoot me?" I put my hands out. According to the report, illegal immigrant women tried to hide by actually climbing into the roof rafters. When all was said and done, 48 illegals were detained. Two American employers are now facing charges for stealing the identities of real Americans to forge work documents for these illegal workers. Bottom line, businesses that build their workforce on illegal labor and document fraud are now learning there are consequences, according to the report. How about that? We'll get to some of the other industry headlines coming up here. First, with for years, the FMCSA has been playing pretty much whack-a-mole with unsafe carriers. You know, one pops up, you shut them down, another pops up. You know, shutting down a trucking company for violations or unsafe practices doesn't do much if the carrier can resume operations under a new name and DOT number. You know, these companies, these trucking companies that are able to evade FMCSA enforcement, as we call chameleon carriers. A provision in the House Highway and Transportation Committee's highway bill looks to put the brakes on chameleon carriers, along with funding for truck parking, restroom access, ban on predatory lease purchase arrangements, efforts to stop cargo theft. The chameleon carrier provision is among the reasons the Owner-Operator Independent Drivers Association is calling the Build America 250 Act the most pro-trucker highway bill in recent memory. You've got the SAFE Act. Representative Hegman of Wyoming introduced the Safety and Accountability in Freight Enforcement, SAFE Act, H.R. 7539, that would require the FMCSA to conduct a study on chameleon carriers, test an advanced automation tool to help enforcement to identify the bad actors. Under the bill, the FMCSA would be directed to submit a report on the findings within 1 year of the legislation's enactment. The report would include information about the prevalence of chameleon carriers and the estimated number of fatalities these companies have caused. OIDA supports the SAFE Act. Chameleon carriers have undermined highways and safety, damaged the professionalism of the trucking industry by evading enforcement, dodging penalties, and reopening under new identities. OIDA President Todd Spencer said Hegman's SAFE Act takes decisive action to detect and crack down on these bad actors at the registration stage. OIDA and truckers across America commend Representative Hegman's leadership in restoring accountability. Yeah, all this kind of going back to the 60 Minutes episode that exposed the problem of chameleon carriers to a nationwide audience back in April, pointing out the bad actors. The original version of the Build America 250 Act did not include any provisions regarding chameleon carriers. However, Representative Dave Taylor, who is a co-sponsor of the SAFE Act, offered an amendment on May 21 that would include that in the legislation. Yeah, this amendment would address chameleon carriers plugging our roads, said Taylor. By removing an outdated provision from 2005, my amendment would provide the FMCSA with enforcement mechanisms to keep the roads safe. So, next on the agenda, although the measure has been included in the Build America 250 Act, there's more work to be done before the committee's legislation becomes law. The highway bill still needs to pass the House and Senate before it can go to the White House for the president's signature. Current highway bill expires, of course, at the end of September. OWIDA asking truck drivers to please visit the Fighting for Truckers website. Send a message to your lawmaker in support of the Build America 250 Act and to stop chameleon carriers. All right, see what Dan has going on here on a Wednesday morning. Morning, Dan.
1: Morning, Steve. I caught something that you said earlier. Did you say that the prince, who's really, I guess, the great-grandson of the Shah, would be willing to come back to Iran to form a government but not lead it? Is that what you said?
0: I think that was part of a conversation with Grump. That wasn't me. But...
1: Oh, okay. I didn't know. I didn't know, but I'm to the point now. I mean, I understand that, you know, President Trump has to deal with, you know, he's got to deal with Saudi Arabia. He's got to deal with the UAE. He's got to deal with a lot, you know, these other countries who are trying to, you know, I guess join the Abraham Accords as one of them. But at this point, quite frankly, they're making the president look like an idiot. You know what I'm saying? Mm-hmm. And, it's just time to send the military in there. And I mean, even if we have to put soldiers onto their foreign soil, I don't know what else is going to happen. You're dealing with a bunch of thugs, and that's what they are. And there's probably groups of fighting thugs. The landscape keeps changing as to who's in charge or who's speaking for the country on a regular basis. Hell, who knows, the ones they're negotiating with in Pakistan may eventually say, can you give us asylum? We'll be dead if we come back, you know?
0: Mm-hmm.
1: Saying it's a three-ring circus. I mean, I think Americans don't mind if we go in there and get the job done. And, because for whatever reason, I think the first place to start would be to clear them out of the Straits of Hormuz. And whatever presence they have is to get rid of that. Because then that could be open and that might be enough. There'll be some point that they'll wave the white flag. There has to be. I mean, but to try to negotiate with people that kill 40,000 of their own people, recently is not going to be productive. This tells you the mentality of what you're dealing with.
0: Mm-hmm.
1: I know there's 90 million people there. They can't all be brain dead and blind followers of these losers. So maybe something would happen. The other thing I was going to make a comment on was those autonomous trucks I read that same article. I know you had it on. Did you say there's 29 states that allow them?
0: Correct.
1: Well, I understand where Plowboy is coming from, but if we've noticed with anything else in life, once this advancements, technological advancements in particular, start happening, that they snowball and they become more acceptable to people. And if you think there's been a loss of trucking jobs now, you wait and see what happens when this comes in. I mean, the one point of this is Pepsi is using this to deliver to places like Dollar General and Walmart. And I don't know if stores like Dollar General are even going to be around in 10 years. I think these stores are pushing people for home delivery. I go to Kroger when I'm in Memphis, and they're always trying to send me something, you know what I'm saying, to use the home delivery service. And with the drone technology and lessening the price of those, I wouldn't be surprised if people want a six-pack of soda, they can get it delivered by a drone, you know, and they don't have the expense of having stores and help inside the stores. Eventually, the stores will be automated. I mean, you already see when you go in grocery stores, they've got a robot scanning shelves at a certain time of the day. But I was surprised that they've advanced it that quickly. What I wondered about, the one thing that is a problem, and it's something that OIDA, I think, got a ruling on, was if the truck breaks down, what about the warning triangles that go out? You
0: right.
1: had that on your show.
0: Correct, yes.
1: This is the last week. Well, who puts the warning triangles out? Now, since these are box trucks, but they're still under a DOT number, how does that work out? Are they not required to have warning triangles if they're under a certain GVW? And if they're under 26,000, you don't need a CDL. Is that the same thing for these Isuzu trucks?
0: I'm not sure about the weight, you know, how much freight they can move on those. But, of course, the autonomous companies are all asking for the waiver for the triangles. They just want some flashing beacons on the truck to do the job of the triangles.
1: Well, the problem with that is what do you do around the curves?
0: Correct.
1: And,
0: yep.
1: You don't have the visibilities. What do you do around the curves, or what do you do in the front of the truck? And it was very smart on the part of, I think, didn't OIDA win on that on the first round?
0: Yes, they did.
1: Because they didn't get that. And I think something like that would have staying power in limiting these autonomous tractors and trailers. And I don't know if a box truck is required, if a box truck breaks down. I think they are. I think they are required to put out triangles. Well, maybe not, because if U-Haul breaks down, or if a private rental of a Penske truck breaks down, I don't know that you have to put out warning triangles in the trucks. I don't know if you have them in a U-Haul truck, but that's a good point to check out, I guess. Because to me, that is a serious problem. And of course, they'll come back and say, well, we'll send out an alert that will hit everybody's phone. You know what I'm saying?
0: Mm-hmm.
1: Look out for, you know, stop truck. But I do think, quite frankly, I do think it's the wave of the future. I really do. I don't know how they get around that. Until the first catastrophic accident happens. and not wishing that on anyone, on anything, but that would slow it down. These are all electric, correct? They'd have to be, because the other thing is, how do you deal with the fire that occurs on these trucks? Because we know that they're electric. You have an electrical fire, if it's a combination unit, a tractor trailer, you know, sometimes you can save the things, reduce the fire by pulling the pin and dropping it out. And if the driver's got time to move it forward, you know, to break the unit up. So I think there's a lot of issues that really need to be addressed here. I know one thing. I'm in the same union with Ballboy, and that will be on the topic of discussion. And I'm sure that'll be the number one negotiating item on the next conference. What about autonomous vehicles?
0: Right.
1: And I look for them to happen, and surprisingly, it hasn't. But I thought there'd be more yard jockeys or spotter tractors, you know what I'm saying, on the yard, because you're off the public roadway, and you're reducing the risk to the public. So, but man, that one, that story about those trucks going to those stores, those box trucks, and that might be the key, that they're box trucks, and that's how they can do that. Well, can I ask you this then? If the waiver was denied, then how are they still running these ones in Texas and between Texas and Oklahoma?
0: That's a good question. Maybe the fact that it's pending right now, because I mean, the second round, I think they were taking comments still on that.
1: Well, that's something our union should be pushing and or joining with OIDA on, because every member out here who cares about a truck driving job should be contacting, you know, making the comments.
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5: With SRN News, I'm Jason Walker. United States launching more airstrikes on Iranian military sites after blaming Tehran for the crash of that American Apache chopper, and that has prompted new Iranian attacks across the region, raising fears of possibly a broader conflict. House Republicans approving a $70 billion measure to fund immigration enforcement agencies for the next 3 years. Legislation now goes to the White House and President Trump's signature. Democrat Xavier Becerra and Republican Steve Hilton facing off in California's governor's race this fall. Hilton, a conservative commentator backed by President Trump. Becerra, former state attorney general. Stanley Cup Finals. Carolina has skated past Vegas 5-3. That ties up that series to a piece. SRN News.
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0: see here. Maybe I stand corrected, Dan. I did a quick search. You know, the triangle exemption for autonomous trucks. The regulatory debate, it says here, autonomous trucking developers, Aurora Operations and Waymo, had argued that since their trucks don't have human drivers, deploying the triangles is impossible, right? They requested exemptions for the alternative warning systems, flashing cab-mounted beacons, and digital alert technologies, as you mentioned. Yeah, the Federal Motor Carrier Safety Administration originally denied these requests, citing data concerns. Following a lawsuit and further testing, it said the FMCSA indeed approved a limited temporary safety waiver permitting Aurora and other qualifying level 4 carriers to use cab mounted beacons in lieu of physical triangles. This exemption is highly controversial. With the traditional trucking industry, OOIDA, the Transport Workers Union, have actively rallied truckers against the waiver. Opponents argue the physical triangles serve as an important power-independent visual fail-safe, and removing them diminishes highway safety for stopped vehicles. So I guess at the moment they are operating under a waiver, Dan.
1: Well, see, that's the type of thing that President Trump somehow should be made aware of, because that's Sean Duffy. And why would you, I mean, you know, we always, I mean, we're assuming that every truck that breaks down will be able to get to the shoulder. Or maybe that it's involved in an accident,
0: mm-hmm.
1: will be able to get to the shoulder. They could be in the roadway. And it's not just the curbs, but you also have heavy car. And the beacons and stuff like that are fine, but if they're being impeded by the fog or the weather or the rain, you know, the triangles are an object. I've seen some of them with lights on. But the triangles are a, you know, that they have to be set out. So they can't, unless somebody doesn't check their triangles and finds that the triangles are, you know, you're missing them or whatever else it is, or they're broke. And that should be, that's part of the free trip, I believe. I mean, I always look in the box to make sure they're in there. I don't take mm-hmm. them apart. But anyway, thanks for correcting. Thanks for your research. Because I just think that giving exemptions is the wrong signal, because other people could be cited for that. And carriers can be cited as well as the drivers, fined and getting tickets, maybe might ending a career if there's an accident resulting. But if you're the, you know, for whatever reason, you got the waiver for that, that's acceptable. So if they're going to do it for them, then why not do it for everybody else?
0: Right.
1: No, I can't see that happening, but you don't know when that waiver expires.
0: I do not, no. I'll have to maybe do some more research and see what I can dig up.
1: Is that FMCSA that approved that waiver?
0: It's what it says.
1: Yeah. Here we go. But well, thanks a lot. And by the way, I appreciate you giving the update on the wall. I mean, things are changing. And another thing is that, keep in mind, there are some people that are down right now for whatever reason. But, I mean, for the reason of Iran, who are Trump supporters. But you don't honestly think we would have uncovered this fraud had there been President Kamala Harris, do you?
0: Right? No. No.
1: You know, it's just like the hoax of Charlotte Southern Poverty Law Center. Biden is the one that opened that investigation, or it was opened under his administration, and probably it's his administration that shut that down. That fraud going around paying people to, you know what I'm saying, stir up racial hatred. And of course, that resulted in the death of one of those in Charlottesville. But anyway, well, thanks a lot. I enjoyed the show.
0: Dan, have a good morning. Thanks for chiming in. From the archives there from Landline. Let's see, I remember sharing this story, April 23rd, the date, and it's about the Aurora seeking the five-year exemption. The FMCSA gave the public through May 15 to comment on that. OWIDA was encouraging drivers and the general public to speak out against allowing driverless trucks on the highways before they're ready. So, the self-driving fleets seeking the exemption from the warning device regulations. Let's see, fast forward down here. As of April 22nd, the day before the story, there had been like 39 comments submitted, they said. The association opposes the Self-Drive Act, which would create a national framework for regulating autonomous vehicles. Although OWIDA promotes a national standard, they're asking that H.R. 7390 fails to ensure the safe operation of driverless trucks. H.R. 7390 would permit the operation of 80,000-pound trucks based on unverified assertions of companies with a vested financial interest in their deployment. While companies would be required to develop a safety case describing how the vehicle would operate safely, there's no requirement the federal government verify these plans. In fact, companies would not need to provide these cases to the government before deployment, or possibly even at all. So if the comment period ended, like on May the 15th, I don't know where it stands. Obviously, the autonomous trucks are rolling out there in some places, so we'll have to get the experts online, right? meanwhile, 844-844-3388. Power consumption. Massive data centers. Yeah, Reuters News said power consumption will hit its second straight record high this year. Yeah, rising further. Yeah, 26 and 27. Yeah, the demand surging due to the data centers dedicated to artificial intelligence and the cryptocurrency mining. And as homes and businesses use more electricity and less fossil fuel for heat and transportation. Yeah, the forecast for this year to rise to 1,519 billion kilowatt hours for residential consumers, 1,522 billion kilowatt hours for commercial customers, and 1,069 billion kilowatt hours for industrial customers. Yeah, a renewable output. As output rises, the Energy Information Administration shed the power share of power generation from natural gas would slide from 40% in 25 to 39% this year. And 2027, coal's share would fall from 17% last year to 15% in 26 and 27. renewable generation will rise from about 24% last year, 25 this, and 28% for 2027. Nuclear power share will rise from 18% last year to 19% this year, before then sliding back to 18% in 27. That's according to the EIA's outlook. There's a lot of this. It's the wind farms and the solar farms, supposedly looking to make up for some of the lesser amount of natural gas, they say. Which brings me, take you to Cheyenne, Wyoming. Some folks are not pleased. Protests and rallies are something that fourth-generation rancher Mike Stevens rarely attends. Matter of fact, last week marked his first. His family has what he describes as a modest cow-calf operation south of Glen Rock that's been there since 1910. He's spent most of his life avoiding microphones and politics, but his wind projects have encircled his part of the country, or the county. He felt like he couldn't sit on the sidelines anymore. We have been surrounded by wind farms. Speaking to a crowd gathered at the Wyoming Capitol in Cheyenne to call for more study of a wind wall that sprung up across a 200-mile swath of southeast Wyoming. If you look at Converse County right now, between the farms that are there, the ones that are proposed, we're talking 200,000 acres. And that's a lot. And then this pronghorned wind slash solar project showed up. Half of it's going to be on state land. He said that was enough for me. When he started talking to neighbors, he said, I learned how widespread wind farms had become. That made him feel uneasy, so he decided to come and be part of what was his first ever rally, even though it meant his family's ranch would be shorthanded that day. But he says, I've talked to ranchers all around. I've talked to like 68 ranchers, and 50-some of them are against it. There's three that wouldn't say, there's six that are actually for it. And this is the ranchers all the way around me. They don't have to save the ranch. They'll go to work and do whatever they need to do to make it, but at the Board of Land Commissioners meeting in Douglas that he helped arrange, he saw 200-some people in the crowd with another 100 or so on Zoom, all against more wind in Wyoming. All right, they've got a petition, I guess more than 350,000 signatures so far. One petition the families helped circulate garnered more than 1,700 signatures from Converse County residents alone. Another 500 from Douglas, another 1,241 coming from Glen Rock and nearby areas. About 98% of these are from Wyoming residents. Based on the most recent available, Converse County generates approximately 43% of Wyoming wind power and electricity, but only receives 12% of the wind generation tax revenue. That's a small fraction of the benefits compared to what it produces for many residents. They say the point of the rally was all about making sure Wyoming people, including ranchers, have a say in the decisions that are being made, I guess, by the state leadership that are affecting them. We'll get a quick two-minute timeout. Back to you after this.
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0: the previous administration. Similar things happening in parts of Europe, of course. The latest is Belfast. The Irish are furious after a Sudanese asylum seeker's brutal knife attack here. The report says locals have had enough. On June 8th, a 30-year-old Sudanese man granted a refugee status there stabbed a local man in his 40s in the head, neck, eyes, and back in a vicious attempt to behead the guy. He was caught on video. Now, amazingly, the victim is in serious condition, alive, though, in the hospital. Instead of more hand-wringing, the residents, they say, have taken to the streets, protesters setting a vehicle, a bus, and buildings ablaze as the anti-immigration anger boils over in North Belfast. Police deploying armored vehicles, politicians calling for calm, ignoring the root cause. The Sudanese national entered via what they called the Dublin route, exploited the asylum system, and was given permission to remain until 2028. Another imported failure, turning, they say, British and Irish streets into war zones. Enough is enough. Open borders are not compassion. They're a deadly betrayal of the people who built these nations. Time to put the locals first. Secure the borders. Deport the threats before more innocents pay the price. Now, they say Ireland's waking up. These are all the news sourced from, like, Reuters, the BBC, the Associated Press, the Police Service of Northern Ireland. All right, let me see. Back to the phones. Eagle, you dropped off momentarily there. What's going on, Eagle? Welcome back.
1: Yeah, I don't know what happened to the telephone. You get the telephone dropped down for some reason. But, yeah, Steve, I wanted to talk about this UFC deal with Trump and this immigration deal. Once again, Steve, once again, these haters of Donald Trump, they hate to see the guy do anything, positive. Now they're trying to get a lawsuit to keep Donald Trump from going on with this UFC event on June the 14th. They just can't stand to see this guy do anything positive. There's nothing wrong. They've already said that no government money is being used for this event. They say UFC is paying for the whole deal. Mm-hmm. Do you know anything about that, Steve? Is any government money being used for this event?
0: Nah, my understanding is no taxpayer money, putting the arena up and everything. Supposed to be covered by, I guess, Dana White.
1: Yeah, that's what I've heard. And so I don't, like I said, that's why I can't understand why these people are trying to stop it, which I don't think is going to work. But just another thing that they try to do to throw a monkey wrench. Everything he tried to do, Steve, with the immigration deal. Now they got like Tom Holman. He's talking about it. He going back into New York City. Mm-hmm. I heard on another radio show tonight. But now, all hell gonna break loose in New York, in a Democratic city. That they're not going to cooperate with Tom Holman trying to arrest people and get them out of the country. I made a comment a couple of weeks ago. I said that Trump, he had slowed down the immigration. Yeah, he did slow it down, but it wasn't because he wanted to, Steve. It was, it was because of all these roadblocks and all these troublemakers, like you seen in New Jersey last week and like you seen in Minnesota over the winter, these paid agitators, trying to.

0: Your phone dropped off again there, like the flip of a switch. I think I had that. Tom Homan. He mentioned back in New York. Yes, indeed. Tom Zoma. Homan just exposed the latest Democrat lies after making a surprise visit to the detention facility as the activists and politicians screaming about those inhumane conditions. Homan confirmed the facilities are properly run, the food is fine, that only one guy actually tried to start a hunger strike and failed. The outrage is not about quality, it's about the sheer existence of a detention facility. Democrats don't want secure borders. They want open ones. For years, they've manufactured these horror stories about ICE and border enforcement to keep the floodgates open and import more voters, cheaper labor, chaos. All this selective outrage ignores the real victims, which are the American communities that are overwhelmed with crime, fentanyl, strained resources. News, a service of Industrial Injection, serving Cat, Cummins, Detroit, and more. 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
1: 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And hear from national voices like Chris DeGaulle, Scott Jennings, Hugh Hewitt, Larry Elder, and Mike Gallagher. 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

0: news this hour from Town Hall. I'm Jason Walker. More tension in the Middle East.
1: The United States has launched strikes against Iranian targets after President Trump said Iran shot down an American Apache helicopter near the Strait of Hormuz. U.S. Central Command describes the operation as a self-defense response. President Trump says both pilots are safe. The strikes come as the White House weighs its next steps toward Iran, following what the president described earlier as progress in ongoing negotiations. Willie Nelson, the White House.
0: Now, Graham Plattner has won, as expected, the main Democratic primary for U.S. Senate. That sets up a high-stakes race in November against Republican incumbent Susan Collins. Plattner has had a little political experience and faced a series of controversies that have been the focus of attacks from both the GOP and Democrats. 5 years later, Wisconsin Republican Senator Ron Johnson tells the Salem Radio Network millions of parents were misled about the safety of COVID vaccines for their children.
2: Can you imagine being a parent who listened to Peter Marks and Anthony Fauci and President Biden, you know, say this is a pandemic of the unvaccinated, the adverse events are rare and mild, and so you listen to all that, and then you had your child vaccinated because you didn't want that child to get COVID and then pass on to their grandparent and kill a grandparent, because that's what they're being told.
0: Johnson adding that FDA studies and data were flawed from the beginning in 2021 in terms of COVID vaccine safety for the youngsters. In Texas, a teenager who fatally stabbed a 17-year-old athlete from a rival team has been found guilty of murder. Jury finding Carmelo Anthony in the death of Austin Metcalf. The jury sentenced him to 35 years. SRN News.
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0: Health regulators have signed off on a new sunscreen ingredient, first in at least 25 years. Here's Bob Agnew with that story.
4: The announcement by the Food and Drug Administration will give Americans access to a skin-protecting chemical long used in Europe. One the FDA says meets the agency's standards for protecting from dangerous sun rays while causing little irritation. It will initially be sold in the U.S. under the brand name Parcel Shield. Efforts to introduce new sunscreen products have long been delayed by the FDA's bureaucratic system for updating its list of safe drug ingredients. Bob Agnew reporting.
0: After complaints about poor service at Social Security Administration, the commissioner says things are getting better. Frank Bisognano is facing tough questions on Capitol Hill about the agency's customer service, which he says will be improving. Breaking news and analysis, townhall.com.
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0: Johnny, what do you say? Final hour, off and rolling. As somebody suggested earlier, we might have to wait till maybe 0400 hours to make it official. Hey there.
1: Well, good morning, Your Honor. And I guess, we got past the 3 o'clock hour there, so the West Coast is even with us. So I guess we can officially do it for everybody and say, hey, Mike, what day is it? What day is it?
0: Here we go, hump day. Now it's official.
1: There you go. Oh, anyway, so I don't know. Where are we at here? Huh. It's going to start getting hot out here. I don't know. We're talking rain showers and everything for us this morning here in the mid-Atlantic, Baltimore area. So I guess we'll have to see how all that works out for us. Hopefully we can get some work done before all that happens and not have to be standing out in it. I got this thing about standing in the rain. I don't know.
0: Right.
1: But the rest of the week there, Thursday, Friday there, the showers and rain percentages are high, but I think it's all due to the unsettled atmosphere from the, oh, yeah, it's too hot temperature. Yeah, it's talking mid-90s, something like that, 90, mid-90s, I don't know. Just once it gets above, like, 85, it's just plain too hot. That's all there is to it.
0: Hmm.
1: But anyway, so what's the updates on the cement pond? What have we done to it? Did we have to drain the whole thing and get new water, or where are we at?
0: I'm waiting on a hose. I had to order a new high pressure hose that goes from the pump to the filter.
1: Yep. So of course the pool places wouldn't have any of those in stock. You always have to order them.
0: I had to go online to the manufacturer of the pool.
1: Yep.
0: The pump.
1: Yeah. Anyway.
0: Hydro Tools, I think it was. Hydro Tools.
1: Okay. Is that, now, did you end up, you ended up having a whole new pool put in there, didn't you? The pool guys came and installed it and everything
0: a couple years ago? Yeah, 3-4, I guess. Yeah, the years fly by, but yes.
1: Yep, that's what I was thinking there. I thought you were due for a liner, but looked at the pool itself and decided it was a better idea to just go with the new one. And
0: yeah.
1: If I remember, wasn't there some issues with the guys installing it that weren't they supposed to come or didn't come?
0: The pandemic was, the whole COVID thing was still going on, and I don't know where I found him. Some turned out to be some crackhead.
1: Okay.
0: Yeah,
1: yeah, that's what I was trying to remember.
0: I don't know if they were on crack or meth or something. I don't know what the heck they were on, but they were a couple of characters. But they got it done.
1: Yeah. That's a good thing then. I'll let you go on with it where you want, but I got a hold of Lisa last night and I forwarded you yesterday.
0: Yes.
1: Voicemail from Ironbeard. So.
0: She played that for me before the, I forgot all about that. I had not mentioned that.
1: Okay. So I'll let you expand to that the way you want to. And, I don't know. Other than that, things are kind of business as normal here. Things are getting more settled in. I'm figuring out my job a little better. So, I mean, as long as everything works right, everything's good. But if the truck decides to have a hiccup or a complication in its operating system there when I'm working on the job, then I'm still looking at people with, now what do I do with this stupid thing? And so I'm still getting some assistance on learning stuff because, you can't learn how to fix a problem unless you have the problem. So, they can't go and it's not like being able to be put in a simulator and them being able to throw all the problems at you like they do the airplane pilots and I guess the truck simulator. Can they do that with the truck simulators? Can they make stupid things happen in front of the truck while you're driving it in the simulator?
0: Yes.
1: I don't know. I've never been in one.
0: Yes, they can.
1: So anyways, I guess we'll see. We're still out here doing a little trial and error, but we're getting more done. We're having more Johnny Bench days. You know what Johnny Bench Day is, don't you?
0: What is that?
1: No runs, no drips, no errors.
0: Oh, okay.
1: That's right. So anyways, that's always good to have happen. But anyways, nope, just glad to listen here, still get to hear some of the show there, turn the podcast on, or I just flip the app open on my way in, so I get you know, a little bit on the way in and in the morning getting ready. And so, but yeah, so things are going good for the people that are wondering where I at, or if I'm at, or if I'm still around, that think maybe that, you know, I might have been that guy out there on what, I-75 hauling the fireworks or something.
0: Yeah, right.
1: No, it wasn't me. Nope, not me. Not this time. But, I guess we'll let you go with that there and, see what we got going there.
0: Do you remember that little boy's name by chance? I can't recall what his name
1: That's
0: was.
1: Gummy.
0: That's Gummy. Gummy.
1: That's
0: Gummy.
1: His little gummy bear.
0: Okay.
1: Yep. So. All right, then, Your Honor. We'll let you do that, and we'll catch you a little later, then.
0: All right. Thank you much. Appreciate it. Yeah. It's old. Our friend Ironbeard, a.k.a. Lester, he calls him, maybe a couple times a year. But he, I guess last time we spoke, his little six-year-old grandson, he's the one that had come down with a brain cancer. And I guess they just found out, they went in for a 3-month checkup or something, and the cancer's back. He said, here we are. He got to ring the bell on, what was it, somewhere back in, I don't know, was it March, February, whenever, but here we are back in early June, and it's back. So, yeah, they're going to be coming back, actually to Cincinnati, working with Cincinnati Children's Hospital and the St. Jude's. And he'll be, I guess, having some sort of a surgery here in a few days, and they'll be going right back to chemo and radiation. A little 6 years old, so yeah, he was pretty disheartened by the return of the cancer in such a short period of time. But he was asking for prayers. Gummy bear, that's what he called him, a little gummy bear. So sad to hear that. There's one we can add to the prayer list. Yeah, Brother Rambler. All the prayer warriors, as they say out there. Meanwhile, Gilligan, what's happening?
2: Oh, not much, Steve. I'm really sorry to hear about Gummy Bear. Lester, I and my family will be praying for you and yours, and especially Gummy Bear. Actually, Steve, I found out last evening a good friend of mine succumbed to colon cancer on Monday. Those that know me personally know I show my 23 Challenger TA, and the gentleman some of your listeners heard about that had basically my competition in the area. He had a burnt orange 2011, and it's an SRT V8, which is kind of the 2011 version of the Scat Pack, which is the version of a Scat Pack. And he's the one that passed away. And he turned into a pretty good friend. And recently, we knowed each other since grade school, but our paths hadn't crossed much over the years until I started showing my car, to be honest. It's sad the number of people the cancer has taken away from us.
0: Yes.
2: I've known several that's died from it. I mean, look at our own listening audience. Buckwheat's fighting with it. My God, look at Lone Ranger. What is it? His fourth bout with cancer?
0: Yes.
2: He's having? I mean, it's a horrible thing. They say there's actually a cure for it, but they won't. I don't know. That's who knows. I've heard there was a carburetor built that run on water, too.
0: So right. Some of the things we've learned over the years, yep.
2: Well, Steve, I'm going to bring something up on this Iran deal. And Lauren Weiss, that two-time world champion BSer, brought something up. They got me to thinking. He's talking about at the end of time that Persia, which is modern-day Iran, will be there. But I think I haven't heard anybody else bring up, okay, yeah, the country of Persia / Iran will be there, but who's to say It's the government that's currently in power. How could it, you know, there was the fall of the Shah in 79, maybe the fall of the current regime. Yes, it's still Persia, modern day Persia, but under different leadership. So I don't see, I'm thinking just because there's the Persians going to be there, there's no doubt in my mind. I'm a Christian myself, but that doesn't mean the people that is currently in power will be in power. Has anybody thought about that?
0: Absolutely.
2: Also, I'm going to bring up Plowboy's favorite topic, these autonomous vehicles. Now, did I hear you right that they was basically going to self-certify themselves? Through the government is going to kind of let them self-certify? Did I hear that?
0: That's correct.
2: That story,
0: that's
2: right?
0: Well, for years they've been letting everybody self-certify. ELD, self-certify. Trucking school, self-certify. Yeah, the autonomous, I mean, they're cracking down on both of those, but yeah, that's been the process, and Oweida's trying to fight that.
2: Yeah, think about it. It worked great on ELDs. Look at how many had been taken offline because they did not meet the standards. Like you said, the trucking schools. These trucking schools, basically, what was it, 2-week course or something? I mean, come on now. I went to trucking school in 99. Now, my course was 12 weeks. But you could graduate earlier. I graduated less than 9. And, back then, a trucking school actually taught you the real basics. Now, you didn't get enough time behind the wheel of these schools even then to really get to where you should be out there on your own. When I went into trucking, I went to a company driver, and DMC was who I started with, and I spent 6 weeks on the road with a trainer. So, surf certification for these autonomous trucks. Yeah, that ain't going to work. Mm-hmm. We all know that. Well, Steve, that's about all I got. Like I said, I'd like to ask your listening audience to please pray for Iron Beard, Gummy Bear, and all that family. Keep Lone Ranger in your prayers. Keep Buckwheat in your prayers, and all those that are struggling with cancer. Yeah, and if you would, mention a prayer for my friend's family.
0: Right.
2: He was a good man. Unfortunately, he was 62 years old.
0: Wow.
2: It's way too soon. You know, I was only 4 years behind him, so, and I know you're only a couple years older than I am.
0: I'm right there. I'll be 62 come October of this year, believe it or not. Yeah. All righty, 844-844-3388.
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0: Shout out to Truck and Phil. Happy hump day. Coffee up. Good morning, Mr. Steve Summers and the Hot Shot Secret Nation. And the great product of Stabil. Big shout out to the retired Knuckle Buster. And all the veterans out there. All right, got the physical out of the way yesterday. Good for another year. Hey, we started at 70, 91 high for Fort Wayne today. 66 to 88 in Newaygo, Michigan. All right, ready to get this day rolling. Have a safe one out there. Semper Fi. Here you go, Truck and Phil. Thank you much. On out to Klondike Mike on board.
1: Good morning, Steve, and thank you for logging me in, sir. Jesus, please give Gummy Bear a miracle that he needs. And the truckers on the show, like Plowboy, and I guess Lone Ranger too, huh, Steve?
0: Yes, yes.
1: They're in my prayers. I have researched this, and I just you guys probably heard this too. The CIA was holding back on cancer. They have the cure. And it's basically ivermectin, because cancer, somehow parasites are related to cancer. And this was just out just a few weeks ago, how CIA held that back, and that how ivermectin was absolutely a cure. So there you go on that. But, man, what a heartbreaking story. And those families are the toughest on the planet. You know, you look at these selfish pigs in this country, and then you think of this poor little baby and their family, what they're going through, the help they could use from these scumbag politicians in Washington, scum, stealing our money. We just gave another $9 billion, Steve, to Ukraine in the middle of the night. And I'm so, so fed up with Washington, scum. President Trump needs to rout Congress, get that John Thune out of there. Get Poindexter out of there that runs Congress. Get Thune out of there. He runs, you know, every time McGoober made a speech up there at the Capitol, John Thune and the guy from Wyoming, a senator, what's his name, John, he was standing right behind him. For 100 times, John Thune is such a neocon piece of, you know what, he needs to be run out and somebody else needs to take over. We need to really... You know, we don't need to get rid of the filibuster. We just need to put good people in.
0: Well, that's
1: we need to elect good people.
0: Trump was, I mean, you know? he told Thune, get rid of the parliamentarian, whatever that woman's name is. It's been there a long time. Trump feels like we could pass the SAVE Act and save election integrity if the parliamentarian would allow it to be done, whatever that is, the financial side. But Thune won't remove her.
1: It's the establishment, Steve. It's we're up against a wall. We're up against the same Bolsheviks that slaughtered the Tsar. Believe it or not, it's the same group of satanic people that want to control us, take our freedom away. I was raised in California, old Lawndale there, down by Manhattan Beach, just south of Los Angeles International Airport, South Bay. It was so beautiful back then. I wish we could get old California back, and I wish all my friends, all you guys, we'd go there and, oh, my goodness. Los Angeles with the Olvera Street was authentic Mexico. You wouldn't catch me there now, Steve. In fact, I'm so afraid of it. My family, when they go to the big cities, I have to go down to L.A., and I guarantee you I'm packing heat. I don't care what the law is. I will shoot the first SOB that gets near me that's got a raghead Sikh. If I see a knife on his side, brother, I'm cocking. I'm going to lock and load right there. My Colt 45 is going to be half-cocked if I have to go to the big city, Steve. But I surely do miss that. And Javier Becerra, that is the creepiest ghoul. If he gets to be governor, you know, I beg President Trump to get a – when he used to follow me, I was MAGA redneck. I begged him to get a vote fraud task force. If he just takes care – California's number one. They are the first ones to come out with e-voting machines. And the Burrito sisters, I call them, Sanchez sisters, they stole Bob Dornan's, B1 Bob's vote. That was the beginning of stealing the vote. And California went from red to blue virtually overnight. And but anyway, I surely miss California, Steve, but I know how corrupt that state is. There hasn't been a politician there worth his salt for 100 years or more. Every one of them has sucked the dry. And even Arnold Schwarzenegger, we thought that idiot wanted to ban fireworks because of climate change. What a moron
0: right.
1: Schwarzenegger is. But, Steve, I wanted to talk real quick because I know there's other callers. Those wind farms are wicked. If you've ever heard the noise that comes from these black energies, and they take 50 balsa trees per turbine blade. That's why I call them black energy. I was one of the major factors to shut down Solar Millennium out in the desert. You can Google Solar Millennium and see that. Ridgecrest, that 8-square-mile monstrosity was shut down by the Navy because the heat plume travels to cause heat-seeking missiles to go off course and hit the town of Ridgecrest and Inyo Kern. I think I told you that before.
0: Yeah.
1: But Ivanpah's being decommissioned now, Steve. It's the biggest solar plant of its type, directed energy. It has never even gotten up to 50% design mode. It's killed billions of pollinators and birds. The birds, when they fly through that ray, they just explode. And all the feathers go all over the mirror. So they're taking that one down. Microsoft lost. Now they got another one. They just did this at midnight, Steve. 4,700 Joshua trees out in Kern County. I think it's called the Aracela Project. They tore down 4,700 protected Joshua trees by the California Desert Conservation Act at night, and they killed so many tortoises for this new solar plant they put up. The commissioners in Kern County, California need to be run out.
0: Wow.
2: 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KDXE, Kamak Village, Little Rock. 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
3: Every Democrat on the ballot this fall voted to raise every Arkansan's taxes last year.
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3: People on the ballot, every Democrat in the House and Senate voted to raise people's taxes in 2026. They voted against an increased child tax credit. They voted against cutting taxes on tips and overtime, which has been such a boon to so many working families. And if you combine, for a working mom working two jobs, she's picking up tips, extra income, waiting tables, she's got a double child tax credit and lower taxes and a bigger refund this year. And Trump is trying to finish the decades of attacks on the American homeland, American citizens and soldiers by Iran.
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5: With SRN News, I'm Jason Walker. Democrat Xavier Becerra and Republican Steve Hilton will be facing off in the California governor's race in November. Hilton, a conservative commentator backed by President Trump. Becerra, a former state attorney general and U.S. health secretary. Graham Plattner winning the Maine Democratic primary easily for U.S. Senate. That sets up a high-stakes race against the Republican incumbent Susan Collins in November. House of Representatives giving the green light to a $70 billion measure. It funds immigration enforcement agencies for the next 3 years. Legislation now goes to the White House and the president's signature. Stanley Cup Finals, Carolina skating past Vegas 5-3, tying up that series at 2-2. SRN News.
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4: 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The Answer.
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0: All right, back at it as we roll on through the late night, early morning hours. Headline from Freight Waves this past day says ABF Freight is going to raise general rates 5.9% effective June 22nd. About 6 weeks earlier than their 2025 general rate increase calendar, ArcBest raised their second quarter guidance last week, forecasting 600 to 700 basis points of sequential margin improvement for its asset-based unit against the typical seasonal 350 basic points. Yeah, LTL carriers, they say, advancing their general rate increase calendar, yeah, that signals pricing power, not optimism. Shippers with LTL contract renewals coming up in the third quarter should benchmark their rates now. Yeah, this ArcBest move won't be the last general rate increase this summer. And the ISM data says volume is kind of building behind it. All right, dealing with the crazies out there, the things people do to make a buck, a San Jose man convicted for insurance fraud and more after causing a collision with the semi-truck, then lying to police about the crash, according to officials. Last week, 53-year-old Kem Pham Tran, what a name, convicted on charges of felony insurance fraud, felony vandalism, and reckless driving. According to the Santa Clara District Attorney's Office, charges filed in connection with a January incident that occurred on the 101 highway in Santa Clara, California. Officials say Tran was driving a white Jeep Wrangler when he became furious because he thought he'd been cut off by a semi-truck. He caught up to the semi-truck at the Story Road underpass, brake checked the guy two times, slammed on his brakes just in front of the truck. The semi-driver tried to change lanes to avoid the Jeep, but Tran maneuvered his vehicle to stay in front of the truck and brake checked a third time. This time, the truck driver was unable to stop, rear-ending the Jeep. It was all captured on the trucker's dash cam. Witness called 911 after the crash to report reckless driving. Tran also called police and reported that the truck driver for a hit and run. District attorney said Tran lied when he told police that he was in stopped traffic when he was rear-ended by the semi. Then he minimized and omitted his unsafe driving when he made a claim with Progressive Insurance. Beyond endangering people's lives, including his own, this defendant pretended his own reckless driving was simply an accident. Trying to defraud an insurance company is bad enough. Trying to profit from your own road rage is outrageous, and we will seek an appropriate punishment. Bill Jacobson Trucking is seeking $6,000 in restitution. Progressive Insurance seeking restitution of $1,200. Okay. The good, the bad, the ugly. Senor Heatwave, what's going on?
1: I'm sorry to call again. I try to limit it to at least once a night, but we've talked about it before. The power generated by these renewables, solar and wind, is generally thought to be to the benefit of the area that they're in, and that's just not the case. When I was visiting my folks in Texas, they were putting up new transmission lines, and it was going from Temple and surrounding areas where they have all these solar panels and wind farms, it was going to Houston. They weren't seeing any any benefit from the solar panels nor the wind farms. And, I mean, that's bad enough. But then there's other states that are getting their energy from where these solar panel farms and the wind farms are.
0: Mm-hmm.
1: You know, they suffer from NIMBY. I want it, but not in my backyard.
0: Yes.
1: So, I mean, you know, it doesn't do the local economy any damn good if you're going to build all these towers and solar panel farms and not receive anything, no benefits from them, except for a bunch of dead birds and a lot of hot air. And, you know, that is just, it's just beyond me why we would do that. You know, build it on someone's place that had been more than likely taken over, you know, where the owner is not getting anything. You know, maybe some of them went into a lease program, and so they're making out like a bandit, but, you know, it's not benefiting the local people, the local economy.
0: Mm-hmm.
1: And what exactly is a data center? Is it something to store the internet, or is this, you know, AI? What exactly are these data centers for?
0: My understanding, it's just aisles and aisles and row after row of computers that are essentially, you know, like running the internet. Yeah, where it, yeah, you're able to, at the click of a mouse, and it pops up instantaneously. Yeah, if you imagine millions and millions of people, you know, at the same time, all doing this, you could pull up a song via Siri or Alexa, and instantaneously, it takes tons and tons of computers to do all that. And now with artificial intelligence, yeah, that uses apparently significantly more, yeah, computer. I guess, the amount of data they have to. So these, I mean, and they generate incredible amounts of heat. You know, one computer in your room puts out a lot of heat. When you got whole entire rooms filled with these things. Yeah, just imagine how much heat is generated. I mean, my former employer, we had, a total, I believe, seven different radio stations on that floor, and there was one they called it the rack room, where all the computers that were feeding this, you know, all the servers that were feeding all the different broadcast studios, that room would get very hot. Yeah, if the AC went out, it was a big deal. Those computers tend to overheat. Data centers. What are we looking at? 18 before the hour. So apparently the Supreme Court, entering their final weeks of this term, and several high-profile cases involving President Trump's agenda are still awaiting decisions. There are 23 cases left to decide, and they're expected to wrap up their work by, say, late June or early July. The next batch of opinions is actually scheduled to be released tomorrow, Thursday. Now, several of the remaining cases could have major implications: immigration, executive power, election law, gun rights, and cultural issues. The High Court already has issued two significant rulings this term. One narrowed the scope of the Voting Rights Act's protections in the redistricting disputes, as you'll recall. The other was the one that struck down Trump's tariff program, a ruling that Congress had not authorized the trade measures. Some of the more closely watched cases that are still pending is, number one, birthright citizenship in Trump versus Barbara. The court is reviewing his executive order ending automatic citizenship for children born in the United States to illegal immigrants and certain temporary visa holders. Lower courts blocked the order, with one judge calling it blatantly unconstitutional. This dispute centers on the 14th Amendment that states all persons born or naturalized in the United States and subject to the jurisdiction thereof are citizens of the United States. President argues that has been interpreted too broadly, as he says. Transgender athletes, right, men and women sports and whatnot. The court also is considering challenges to state laws barring biological males who identify as transgender from competing in girls and women's sports. Supporters say the laws protect fairness in women athletes. Opponents contend they violate federal anti-discrimination laws and the constitutional equal protection guarantees. That's going to be a big ruling with the whole LGBT trans community. Federal agencies and presidential power. Mail-in ballots. Well, here we go. In Watson versus the Republican National Committee, the court will decide whether states may continue counting ballots that arrive after Election Day if they're postmarked on time. Republicans argue federal law requires elections to be completed on Election Day. States defending the practice contend they have constitutional authority to administer elections, as we, of course, are witnessing in California. Technically, they're still counting the damn mail-in ballots more than a week after the election there. In regards to temporary protected status, two immigration cases, Mullen versus Doe and Trump versus Biot, which were consolidated into one, challenges the administration's efforts to revoke temporary protected status for migrants from countries facing war, natural disasters, or other crises. The administration argues such decisions fall within executive authority and are not subject to court review. This obviously entails the like of the president having tried to overturn that temporary protected status for Haitians. There were several other countries. More recently, it was, I think, the Bhutanese community, which is kind of in the news right now. Those from Nepal who had come over after the earthquake. Years have now come and gone. And there's a reason they say it is called temporary protected status. It's not supposed to be a permanent thing. There's got to be an end to something that is temporary. But once they get in, they never want to have to go back. What else? Geofencing and privacy. We'll skip that. Gun rights. The court's also considering two Second Amendment cases involving restrictions on carrying firearms onto private property and a federal law barring drug users from possessing guns. Those decisions could provide further guidance on how courts should evaluate gun laws under the Supreme Court's 2022 Bruin ruling, which requires that modern firearm restrictions be rooted in the nation's historical tradition of gun regulation. With only weeks remaining in the term, the court's final rulings are expected to shape some of the most significant legal and political battles facing the Trump administration today.
2: The past week was a little reset after the season got off to a massive start 2 weeks ago, allowing pollers a chance to breathe before the Power Poll Nationals. From the NTPA headquarters in Marion, Ohio, this is the NTPA Overnight Report. I'm Greg Hunter. The Busch Light Nationals in Evansville got the summer pulling schedule underway 2 weeks ago, and since, pullers had the chance to go home, relax, repair, and recharge for the grueling 2026 schedule. After four hooks in 3 days, the wear and tear on the machinery took a toll, and teams had a weekend to work on machines before loading up to make the trip to Hutchinson, Minnesota for the Power Pole Nationals this weekend. As teams head to the land of 10,000 lakes, we take a look at the current standings after the Southern Swing and Evansville. In the Prairie Ag Solutions Light Superstock Tractors, Colton Wentworth has a one-point lead in the points with his John Deere 4020 over Terry Blackburn and Adam Spiegelberg. Grant Theobald has a nine-point lead in the AP1 Insurance and Premier Crop Modified Minis over Troy Arnett with a 14-point lead over Butch Poland. In the Newfields Ag Superstock Diesel Tractors, Colin Ross has a three-point lead over Esden Lane and 4 points over Kent Payne. In the GMS Manufacturing and Machine Light Modifieds, Chase Richardson is leading the way by 4 points over Les Corporal and 7 ahead of Chase Smith. Blake DeBrew is leading the Superstock Diesel Trucks by 2 points over Trip Hazley and by 4 over Jeremy Yeager. The Apex Turbo Super Farm Tractors has Greg Fries leading the way by 3 points over Chris Weidinger and 5 points ahead of Lee Butts. With the crowd favorite Unlimited Modifieds, there is a three-way tie on the top spot. Joe Ader, Ricky Rose, and Chase Richardson. The new kids on the block, the Biotech Innovations 4.1 Pro Stock Tractors, has Kevin Lindstrom with a 3-point lead over Brian Miller and 11 points up over Cody Doss. Rounding out the classes that have pulled so far in 2026 is the Yoder Popcorn Pro Stock Tractors, with Grayson Shelton holding an 8-point lead over Kevin Schmucker and 10 points better than Kevin's second tractor. This weekend in Hutchinson, 7 Grand National classes will hit the dirt, and it's sure to be action-packed. You can watch both sessions on Full Pole Live. This week on NTPA Championship Polling on RFD TV, we go back to Rockwell, Iowa in the 2025 North Iowa Nationals. Light and Open Supers are going to be taken to the track 8:30 Eastern, 7:30.

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2: All righty, so the CNI dog follows all this artificial intelligence stuff. Morning, dog.
3: Good morning.
2: Hey there.
3: Yes, you are correct. The data centers, it's going to improve the quality of speed and space for things that you do. AT&T, I use for like cable TV. They're going to change their whole venue to nothing but streaming. So it'll increase the speed of that. Also, if you want to create your own server, like some programs or stuff like that, you could rent server space yourself and run programs off there, which is local to your region and stuff like that.
2: Mm-hmm.
3: By the way, the songs that I did make that I sent you, I purchased the rights to produce that commercially, so I'm probably going to broadcast that over the internet, things like on YouTube and stuff like that. I don't know if you have a legal team, but I do believe you could play it since I own the rights to that.
2: Now, which one was that? Was that something you sent me just here the last week?
3: No. I will resend it to you. Too Smart to Be a Truck Driver is the one.
2: All right, I remember
3: and
2: that.
3: And the other one.
2: Okay.
3: Patty Dog. Patty Dog is the other one.
2: Okay.
3: But I do own the rights to those songs because I purchased it.
2: Uh-huh.
3: I'm also trying to create a video. So I took a picture of me wearing a cowboy hat and a leather coat, and I did some AI reversing of my age a little bit. I'm just a little bit behind you. Your birthday is in October, and mine's in November. We are the same age.
2: Yeah.
3: Yeah. I don't sound like it, but I'm the same age as you.
2: Okay.
3: I dubbed the voice on there, so I'll send you that video too when I'm done producing it. But I'll send you the rendition of what I look like as an avatar.
2: Okay, there you go. Right.
3: All right, and any of that stuff I send you, you can put it on Facebook if you want. I also have a YouTube channel. Maybe you could think about it. I'll share you the links to that. If you want, also, you can share that. That's up to you also in the future. Kind of how I've been manipulating avatars to having conversations about things that you want to say. It is quite amazing. I also created an image, I think I might have told you that before, of me being an avatar, reading an avatar that came out of pure fantasy. So it looks so real. It's just crazy. But I'm quite excited about it. A lot to learn. The software still needs a little bit more growing to do. What else am I talking about?

0: to you about. The road is getting a lot better on the turnpike in Ohio and Indiana toll road. The drivers, instead of like just cutting you off, they'll go a little bit further down the line, and then you flash them in, and they pull in front of you instead of like just cutting you off. Still around the metropolitan area of Chicago, it's still a little bit rough, including the four-wheelers. They're still misbehaving a little bit here and there. But,
1: right. But maybe some gradual improvement, as they say. Okay. Well, that's a positive and a good way to, hey, we got to close it out there. Clock says it's the end of another show. Thanks for being with us on the Steve Summer.
2: The more you listen to your kids, the closer you'll be. So we asked kids, what do you want your parents to hear?
3: I feel sometimes that I'm not listened to. I would just want you to listen to me more often and evaluate situations with me and lead me towards success.
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0: With SRN News, I'm Jason Weicker. Hong Kong authorities have charged 7 people and 2 companies with offenses, including manslaughter and conspiracy to defraud. That over the massive fire last November. That blaze engulfed 7 apartment buildings and killed 168 people. After votes were counted for 7 days, Republican Steve Hilton and Democrat Xavier Becerra will be facing off in California's governor's race in November. And Graham Plattner has won the main Democratic primary for U.S. Senate. He'll be facing Republican Senator Susan Collins in the fall. Afghanistan claims that Pakistan launched new airstrikes targeting the country. 13 people have been killed, 14 wounded. And the U.S. has launched more airstrikes on Iranian military sites. SRN News.
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2: 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CNN's Scott Jennings, Mike Gallagher, Larry Elder, bringing you smart analysis, strong opinions, and the debate everyone's talking about. 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This is 101.1, The Answer, where Little Rock comes to talk. Start your morning with a voice you know and trust. Dave Elswick, bringing you the issues that matter to Arkansas, the news behind the headlines, and conversations you won't hear anywhere else. Then, in the afternoon, stay informed and fired up with Doc Washburn, breaking down the biggest stories of the day and what they mean for you. And all day long, hear from some of the biggest voices in talk radio. CNN's Scott Jennings, Mike Gallagher, and Larry Elder, bringing you sharp insight, lively debate, and the perspective you've been looking for. News, opinion, insight, and the conversations shaping our community. From Little Rock to the natural state and beyond. 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
4: Thanks for spending time with us. Welcome into Wednesday, June 10th. Gordon Deal with Nicole Murray. Some of our top stories and headlines. The U.S. attacked Iranian military sites after the downing of an American Army helicopter. Tehran retaliated by trying to attack U.S. bases in the Gulf. It'll be Republican Steve Hilton and Democrat Javier Becerra in the race for California governor. Wall Street Journal says for some prediction markets, Kalshi plans to require you to disclose where you work. Game 4 of the NBA Finals tonight. Stanley Cup now tied 2-2 between Vegas and Carolina. And a 12-year-old's desperate attempt at 3 a.m. to find help for his unresponsive father. That story in about 20 minutes. Economists had written off the great American job creation machine. Now, though, it is revving back to life. Here's Matt Grossman, economics reporter at the Wall Street Journal. Matt, what's going on?
5: Yeah, it's been a really pleasant surprise over the past few months. Going back to the end of last year, the data don't look nearly as good. We were sort of wavering between job gains and job losses over the last 6 months of 2025. And now here so far in 2026, well, over the past 3 months, we've added more than 500,000 jobs in total. So economists have been pretty worried about this. But the data we got this week has really started to alleviate a lot of those concerns.
4: And why? What's at play here?
5: Yeah, on the one hand, companies are finding that it's a better hiring environment. There was a lot they were worried about last year, both in terms of the tariffs that had come from the Trump administration, some really low consumer sentiment, kind of a lot of storm clouds hovering over the economy, even if it wasn't exactly a thunderstorm. In the past few months, the trade picture has settled down a little bit. Even though consumers are still really pessimistic about the economy, we've gotten a continued stream of data that show that they're still spending like everything's go. So that, you know, trends like that have made companies feel a lot more comfortable adding to their staffs again.
4: Hmm. You referenced that this kind of broad picture can be a puzzle for economists. How so?
5: Yeah, demand is one side of the picture, and that's doing a lot better. The supply, or in other words, the number of workers who are available to work, has also been a question. So last year, the Trump administration's immigration crackdown really put a big stopper on the growth in the American workforce, because a lot of that growth in recent years had come from immigrants, and that really slowed down quite a bit. It's hard to see in real time what's happening with that. But some economists are starting to suspect that the workforce is actually growing pretty well this year. If they look at the unemployment rate, which has not gone down that much, even though we've had all this hiring, and that kind of suggests that even though people are finding a lot of new jobs, the labor market's not getting much more competitive because unemployment's staying roughly flat. So that could mean that actually a lot of people who weren't working last year are now coming back on the job. And people have different theories about what's going on behind the scenes with that.
4: Oh. We're speaking with Matt Grossman, economics reporter at the Wall Street Journal. The story is called The Great American Job Creation Machine Comes Back to Life. Go into a couple of those theories that you just hinted at.
5: Yeah, sure. So basically, it takes explaining where workers might be coming from. One possibility is it's older Americans who were, you know, retiring in greater numbers last year. Perhaps more of them are sort of putting off their retirement, staying in the workforce a little bit later in life. Again, this is just over the past few months, so these trends, you know, we would just be seeing the beginning of that. Another possibility is immigration. And again, it's hard to have really clear evidence of this. But one source of more workers in the economy, you might imagine that there were immigrants who sort of went to the sidelines last year and early this year at the height of the immigration crackdown, when we were getting headlines every day about immigration raids and things like that. With a slightly more calm, less heightened environment for that kind of immigration enforcement, some economists think that some of those people who were just kind of staying home and lying low might be going out and looking for jobs again. So it's another theory. Again, all of this is a little bit hard to see evidence for in real time.
4: Yeah.
5: It's sort of like looking at the data and trying to piece together what could be going on behind the scenes.
4: Could that too include illegal immigrants? Matt says, yes, it could include, in fact, illegal immigrants. Matt Grossman, economics reporter at The Wall Street Journal. By the way, it's Wednesday, which means it's time for another episode of our video series called When the Mic is Off. Posting today, is it a good idea for couples to keep their finances separate? Nicole and I debate it on Instagram, TikTok, Facebook, and X. Just do a search for This Morning with Gordon Deal. 20 minutes now in front of the hour. On This Morning, America's First News. Coming up next, a criminal way to eat your French fries.
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0: Thanks for spending time with us. Welcome into Wednesday. It's time now for the Mic Drop with this morning's Mike Gavin.
1: Good morning. Well, Game 4 of the NBA Finals is tonight, but we still have Game 3 tidbits coming out and all the commotion surrounding the game in New York. It went temporarily unnoticed how one Knicks legend eats his French fries. Clyde Frazier, who starred for New York the last time they won a title over 50 years ago, was seen courtside for Game 3 chowing down on some fries as if they were chicken wings. Video posted to social media shows Frazier holding a fry in his hand and gnawing on the sides of it. Commenters had plenty of thoughts. One joked that he must have gotten the bone-in fries. Another joked that this was worse than Mark Zuckerberg trying to drink water, something which the Meta CEO has become infamous for. Some wanted to see if Frazier also ate his candy bars with a knife and fork like Seinfeld's George Costanza. This isn't even the first time that Frazier has gone viral for his fry-eating habits. A video from 2 years ago showed him holding a cup of fries and using his teeth to retrieve them one at a time without his hands.
0: He is a character.
1: Oh, yeah.
0: That's for sure.
1: Yeah, never a dull moment with Clyde around.
0: Normally, just makes news for the outfits
1: yes.
0: that he wears. And in this particular video, he looks like he has a series of like highlight markers
1: yeah.
0: all over the sports coat he's wearing.
1: Yeah. I mean, you know, he's been asked about his eating habits before, and he says this is sort of one of the many ways that he stays trim. He says his playing weight was 205 pounds, and okay. he's still 205
0: wow.
1: pounds, even at the age of 81. So good for him.
0: Fun fact, back in the day,
1: mm-hmm.
0: when I was doing public address announcing at Madison Square Garden for the New York Knicks,
1: yeah.
0: I used to have dinner in the same media room before the game as Clyde Frazier.
1: Right.
0: But I never noticed this bizarre French fry eating habit that he may have had 20 years ago.
1: Yeah, yeah. Maybe just special occasions only, finals games only, maybe is when he breaks
0: yeah,
1: it out.
0: Could be.
1: And revisiting yearbook quotes can be an embarrassing endeavor, but one Long Island, New York man has gone viral for possibly predicting the future. According to the AP, next to the academic awards and extracurricular activities in his 2020 high school yearbook, Evan Fufer opted to write six simple words for his quote. Knicks in six, 2026 NBA Finals. Evan, now 24 and working in sales, posted a video of the Smithtown High yearbook quote to Instagram, and it's now been seen millions of times. Commenters, many of whom are Knicks fans, were pumped, seeing it as destiny that the Knicks will win. Some wondered whether he was in fact a time traveler, like Marty McFly.
0: Yeah, that's bold.
1: That's pretty good.
0: I mean, a lot of things have happened to make this year's Knicks team this good.
1: Yeah, I mean,
0: none of them were in development in 2020
1: no.
0: when this kid made this prediction in his high school yearbook.
1: No, I mean, just a few years ago, the Knicks were pretty terrible.
0: Yeah.
1: This has all turned around within just the last couple of years. You know, and it was almost 50 years at that point since they had won a title. So this is
0: yeah.
1: pretty cool.
0: So, but I must bring up, does this represent potentially a jinx?
1: Oh, here we go. Yes.
0: Well,
1: I knew you were going to say that.
0: I would have felt more comfortable if he revealed this after the Knicks would have won.
1: Right.
0: And said, look what I did. Now that he's exposed it before the finals are over,
1: yeah.
0: I am concerned. As a fair weather supporter of the Knicks now, this time of year,
1: yeah.
0: I'm a little concerned.
1: I think it's okay as long as he doesn't start making like the media rounds. If he shows up like on the morning
0: oh,
1: TV
0: yeah.
1: shows
0: okay.
1: or maybe even on our show, I mean, that's where I think the jinx takes another,
0: to
1: another level.
0: That's a nail in the coffin.
1: Yeah, yeah.
0: Thank you, Mike. 13 minutes now in front of the hour. On This Morning, America's First News.
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3: 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Start your morning with a voice you know and trust. 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
4: Breaking news this hour from Town Hall. I'm Rich Thomason. He's a Republican who hopes to follow in the footsteps of Arnold Schwarzenegger and Ronald Reagan, among others.
5: Californians will have a real choice for change in November.
6: Republican Steve Hilton will face Democrat Javier Becerra in the race for California governor this November. A former Fox News commentator backed by President Trump, Hilton frames voters' choice this way.
5: Whether they want to keep going with the policies that have brought us to the highest poverty rate, the highest unemployment rate, the highest cost of living in the country, whether they want more of that with Javier Becerra, or whether they want to go in a new direction.
6: Becerra has served as California's Attorney General and U.S. Health Secretary.
7: I believe that we must protect inclusion everywhere we can.
6: I'm Ben Thomas.
4: In Maine, Graham Platner is a Democratic nominee for U.S. Senate. South Carolina Republican U.S. Senator Lindsey Graham has won his primary race. First the Senate, now House Republicans, passing a $70 billion funding package for ICE and Border Patrol operations. House GOP leader Steve Scalise.
8: This is a piece that Democrats have said they don't want to fund because they want open borders. They have made it crystal clear, the Democrat Party in Washington, that they want to go back to open borders, and we're not going to do that. We need to fully fund this department, especially at a time of heightened security threats.
4: And the funding bill now heads to President Trump for his signature. Iranian military targets have been blasted by American fighter jets, retaliation for the downing of a U.S. Army Apache helicopter by an Iranian drone earlier this week. President Trump says Iran is taking too long to negotiate a deal, adding that now they will have to pay the price. On Wall Street this morning, the Dow futures are down 433 points, loss of almost 1%. The Nasdaq futures off 438 points. More on these stories, townhall.com.
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10: 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Texas teenager Carmelo Anthony has been sentenced to 35 years in prison for the fatal stabbing of 17-year-old Austin Metcalf during a high school track meet. A Collin County jury convicted Anthony of murder and rejected his claim of self-defense before handing down the sentence on Tuesday. Google will pay $68 million to settle claims that Google Assistant recorded conversations without permission. Anyone who owned a Google Assistant device between 2016 and 2026 may qualify for compensation. Claims must be filed by August 27th. Authorities say 46-year-old Johnny Wayne Peaks, wanted by Faulkner County and U.S. Marshals on rape and first-degree sexual assault charges involving a juvenile, was arrested Tuesday at an RV park in Searcy. Officials say he was considered a sexually violent predator year and had been on the run, prompting a multi-agency search. I'm Trey Westerberg with your News Flash on 101.1 The Answer.
11: With your Sports Flash, I'm John Thayer on 101.1 The Answer. Hurricanes beat the Golden Knights last night 5-3 to even up the Stanley Cup Finals at 2 games apiece. Game 5 tomorrow night in North Carolina. Kansas City Royals were winners yesterday at home as they beat the Rangers 5-3. The Royals overcame 2 errors for the victory as the Royals improved to 28-39. The St. Louis Cardinals yesterday were winners over the Mets in New York 7-0. Dustin May earned the win. He's now 4-6. Cardinals pounded out 10 hits in the victory. St. Louis is 36-28. Tonight, it's game number 4 of the NBA Finals. Madison Square Garden is the Knicks. Host the Spurs. The New York Knicks have a 2-1 advantage. 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
12: America is at a tipping point. 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We bring you the biggest news stories of the day. 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

0: All right, it is a Wednesday. We are on the middle of the weekday, hump day, over the hill day. We're now closer to Friday than we were on Monday. That's a good thing. The weekend is looking like it's going to be a hot one. We're going to have chances of rain for the next few days. The guy who mows my lawn finally came out yesterday and did my my lawn, and it looks a whole lot better now. You know, it had all those tassels on it and everything. I mean, it's growing like a weed now. So he came over, did his job, and it's he and his wife that do the cutting, and I thank David and his wife for getting it done yesterday. I thought it was going to be yesterday was going to be kind of like Sunday, where the afternoon was just a washout, but lucky it wasn't that. And this morning was absolutely beautiful driving in. Today's going to be mostly sunny and a high in the low 90s today. So it's going to feel like it's 100 degrees out, though. So I didn't look to see if we have the heat advisory right now or not. I figure that we'll hit that here any moment now, and they'll be letting us know that that's the case. We're waiting for Congressman Hill to give us a call. He should be ringing us up any moment, and we'll be talking to him and to Congressman Westerman this first hour. The president posted on X this morning that the Iranians are out of time. They had their chance, he said, but, you know, they've run out of time. So I expect today or tomorrow we'll probably see some major strikes occur in Iran. They have about 2 weeks left that they can use. They were talking on the radio this morning with some folks that are affiliated with the military. And they said that it could be one of these days here in the next week could be a 400 strike day. That's a lot of kinetic action going at that point. So just be aware that it's not done. Be aware of this, though. There's been people who have told us that oil prices were going to go over $100 a barrel, and we eked past that for a couple of days. Now we've fallen back about, what, $80 a barrel? And it's not really gouging us at the pump now, as what everybody, not everybody, but the left said it would. They were saying that we would be looking at $300 a barrel over in the Middle East, and that has not happened. Thank goodness it hasn't happened. So, you know, I think, you know, the gas prices have moderated. They're sitting at about, I think I filled up the other day, it was $3.57. That is nearly 40 cents lower than what it was 3 weeks ago. So the gas prices are not super punishing. I will say this, it's punishing enough for people that are living narrowly, you know, paycheck to paycheck. It makes it difficult on them. But this is something that should have been done a long time ago. I mean, a long time ago, 47 years ago. But both political parties have kicked this down the road, and President Trump finally was the president that pulled the trigger on taking care of Iran, and they needed to be taken care of. In this latest post, he said that if they restart these attacks, kinetic attacks, kinetic just means there's going to be really going to drop bombs and things of that nature. They're going to target power plants. They're going to target the bridges and things of that nature. Now, President backed off the last time because the Iranian military, you know, put innocent civilians at the power plant and put them at the things. Okay, so our phones aren't working right now. Okay, so hopefully we'll hear from Congressman Hill. We'll see if that happens. All right. Don't worry about it. Nothing you can do about it. All right. The phones are down. It's a mess right now in the Middle East. It had to get messy so that we could clean it up. It really was the situation. It had to be messy so it could be cleaned up. And it has has happened as far as that's concerned. They've given the Iranians every opportunity to sign this peace accord. I mean, the president said a couple of weeks ago all they had to do was sign it. They signed it. It was done. It's finished. They refused to do it. They still want to play the beast from the east, and they're going to end up being, you know, put into, you know, they're going to go the way of the dodo bird. They're not going to be around much longer. We'll get rid of them. I mean, they're getting to the point now that they can't even pay their military at all. And so expect something to happen, I would think, within the next few days. The president, when he had that cabinet meeting a few weeks ago, Hegseth was sitting there, and he says, I don't have the list in front of me what we're going to strike, but he does, and he pointed a finger at Hegseth. And this next strike will be the end of it, because it will be the end of them. We should have known that that was going to be coming. It was going to end up this way, because the Iranians have lied, cheat, steal, everything they've done. They've given you nothing but a steady stream of propaganda. Well, when it starts this time, it won't start or won't stop until it's totally finished. They got to get that done, as far as that's concerned. Okay, what are you going to do? Dial up the congressman on my cell phone? Hold on. Okay, there it's on Fox right now. So anything, Val is going to, this is the current historical two cans and a string. The way we do this, we have to see if we can rig this up so that congressman can hear me on the cell phone over my cell phone, and we can make this stuff happen. There, Val is working on it, trying to get him contacted.
1: We don't have a phone right now. AT&T's wreaking havoc.
0: Okay. We'll try.
2: Thanks for the call. Please leave me a message, and I'll call you right back.
0: Hey, Congressman, it's Dave Ellswick. We've got a problem with our phone system. I've given you a call on my cell phone. We can make this interview happen if you just give us a call back. Call at this number, 501-743-0272. Talk to you in a moment. Bye-bye. Okay, so hopefully we'll be hearing from Congressman Hill in a moment. It's about a quarter after. Let's go ahead and play the spots, Val, and get them out of the way so when he does call, we can just stay with him to the bottom of the hour for Bill O'Reilly here on 101.1. All right, so we'll take a break, and we'll hopefully have Congressman Hill with us when we come back.
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0: 18 minutes after 7 o'clock. Good morning to you. It is a Wednesday. It's a pretty day outside right now. Sun was shining bright. And I have to tell you, that was the first time on my way to work that I've had to put my sunglasses on. Because without them, I couldn't see going down the highway. It was sun was sitting right at eye level and just blasting into my optical nerve. And so I put on the sunglasses and it made things tolerable. Have you been struggling with your allergies the last 2 days bad? Man, I'm just...
7: it's been awful.
0: I got some kind of buildup in my lungs, and because you could hear it crackling when I breathe.
7: I thought it was I have dogs that shit, so I thought that was...
0: I don't think that... My cat, no big deal. It's just been... I've been coughing the last 2 days, and it's been, driving me crazy. I need one of those Smith Brother cough drops. You know the old joke about Smith Brother cough drops. The ghost showed up at their at their dinner, and the ghost took over a cough, and it was floating around the house, and they were trying to stop it, and one of the brothers reached in, pulled out one of his lozenges and held it up, and it fell right to the floor. Because, Smith Brothers stop that coughing.
7: Yeah. Yeah. You can hear my throat right now.
0: Yeah. It's bad. It's bad.
7: I took allergy medicine, but.
0: Yeah, I did too. I take 3 hits of antihistamine.
7: 3 hits of, I thought you were 3 hits of acid.
0: Yeah, no, nothing. Nothing like that anymore. The body would be willing, but the mind wouldn't handle
7: right?
0: it. Right? I can tell you that right now.
7: I'm telling you, I don't think I can't even handle alcohol anymore.
0: Yeah. I just don't do this stuff anymore. I did it all when I was younger. I know what it did. I know what it would do. And I'm not interested in it anymore, of doing it. I'll have a glass of wine once in a while, but I don't drink the excess like I used to.
7: I can't drink wine anymore. It makes me like, it makes my body feel like it's blowing up like a balloon.
0: Oh, you're not.
7: It's not even.
0: Allergy, is it?
7: Maybe. Because my whole, it feels like my blood's just like puff in the pressure, but I don't have high blood pressure. I like literally have low blood pressure. So it just makes me feel funny. I can't drink any wine.
0: You need to talk to your doctor about that.
7: I can't describe it. That's the problem.
0: Yeah.
7: They've tried to find out what it is. Like, I stopped. Remember, I don't know if you remember, but like back in, 2014, I found out I was allergic to whatever chemicals they put in the water. Like, I had to go back to eating baby food because I couldn't figure out what was going on with me. And I drank water, so I had to stop drinking tap water.
0: I ate baby food until I was 8 years old. Because I was born with an ulcer.
7: Is that why?
0: Yep.
7: My grandson, he likes baby food. And, I mean, he's almost 5, but, I mean, he eats other stuff, too. Don't get me wrong. Like, he loves French fries. He just tried chicken nuggets the other day. It was hilarious.
0: You like those?
7: He liked them.
0: Good?
7: But he's weird about food. If it's crunchy, he loves it. Like, French fries is literally his favorite thing, but that's a kid thing. But my son ate everything when he was a kid, but Ollie eats baby food. He loves baby food. So, I mean, it's healthy for him. It's no, you know, so they just let him eat it. It's great.
0: Well, I was told there were certain foods I couldn't have. I couldn't eat carrots, raw carrots and stuff.
7: I can't either. Is that why the ulcer is?
0: Yeah.
7: Because they make me ill.
0: Well, it makes my stomach hurt.
7: Yes, that's what the broccoli does, too.
0: And it happened to be that they told me not to. My mother said, Dr. Basevich says you can't eat carrots.
7: Well, now that's why I can't do it either. It had just changed overnight with me.
0: Yeah, well, that a lot of times that's what happens when you're allergic to something. You'll not have any problem at all with it, and then all of a sudden, boom, change.
7: And I was just eating one day at work, and I just thought, what is wrong with me?
0: Felt and like you had razor blades in your
7: stomach. It did. It hurt so bad. Like avocado, anything raw, vegetable, I have to cook it for a little bit. Have you tried? Look, I'm on this new kick, Dave, and they are so good. And I don't know if y'all have tried them or not. Pickled carrots.
0: No.
7: Pickled carrot sticks.
0: I haven't tried those.
7: Oh my god! And they're it takes the acidity kind of cooks them a little bit. They're a little bit. They're so good. I don't like pickles like that. I mean, I like pickles, but like I don't eat them out of the jar.
0: I do.
7: I used to. I don't know. I just stopped. But these pickles, oh, my God. Are these pickled carrots?
0: You know the Vlasic pickles? I eat those, the sour hot ones.
7: Ooh, that sounds like my best friend.
0: Yeah, I love them.
7: Hot just ruins the flavor for me. It ruins my tongue.
0: Well,
7: I can't do it.
0: They're good. I like them.
7: Well, I'll bring you. I've got some. I found this spicy dill popcorn. I'll bring you some of it. Have you ever checked out Drug Emporium? I'm going to see if they want to advertise. I'm telling you, that place, I could spend hours in there. They have all kinds of health food stuff. They have all kinds of different foods that you know. That's where I found the pickled carrots at.
0: Because
7: at Walmart, they are like $15 for a little jar of pickled carrots. But they have a big jar for like $6 at Drug Import. And they are cheap.
0: Well, there you go.
7: They have all my shampoos. Like they have my good shampoo that I use. I use Joico, and it's like $50 for a little bottle. But it lasts me like 5 months. Okay. So it's $10.
0: You don't need a whole lot.
7: No.
0: Mm-mm. Okay.
7: Mm-mm. No, it's the good stuff you don't.
0: See, I don't worry about the shampoo.
7: You're so funny.
0: I've got my chrome dome on that I get shaved every Friday at about 12:30 over in Cabot. Jay shaves my head, and I love it.
7: We need to have him come in and do it on the air.
0: I'll talk to him about it. Maybe
7: that would be fun.
0: Maybe we might be able to get him to do it.
7: I mean, y'all would have to go in and watch on the live.
0: Yeah.
7: But But that would be fun, Dave.
0: Yeah, for folks that, and a lot of people are watching it on the line.
7: Yeah.
0: Let's talk about that just for a moment.
7: Yeah.
0: We're on every foundation out there. Every X and Rumble and, all of them. Every one of them. And you can watch the show. We post the show every day. And Tommy does. He's the afternoon guy, runs the board for Doc. And he posts all that stuff. And in the first month and week, we had 101,000 hits on this show. A lot of people watching every day. And you don't have to do much to teach this old dog new tricks. If I get a treat because if I've done something, I'll keep on doing it as long as the treats keep coming. And they just keep coming, so we'll keep doing it. You can go watch the video clips of the people when we bring them in.
7: And you can watch it later, too.
0: Yeah.
7: If you can't watch today, you can watch later.
0: Whenever you want it. It's at your leisure.
7: It's on Dave Ellswick page. It's on YouTube. It's on Rumble. We're on Instagram. It's on my Facebook page. It is everywhere.
0: It's on the station's Facebook
7: page. Yes, 101.1 FM.
0: Yeah, it's everywhere.
7: We're everywhere. And that's awesome.
0: The Tooth Fairy.
7: It's awesome like that, too.
0: Yeah, the Tooth
7: Fairy. We're on places I never heard of.
0: Well, that's because there's a lot of platforms that are out there now. I mean, there's
7: it's crazy, isn't it?
0: Yeah, a lot. There's a lot. And so we give everybody the opportunity to see the show because my show talks about a lot of things that nobody else's show talks about. You know, I'm sure on the internet today or on the platforms today, everybody will be, ringing in about what they think about what Trump said today on X about Iran and what's he going to do. And, Schumer will get on there and say we shouldn't be doing it. And although he said we should do it a few years back, now he says we shouldn't do it because he thinks that'll fire up his base and the Democrats.
7: Schumer goes with the wind anymore.
0: Well, he always did.
7: He let the LGBT take over his party. He's let Mandami, people like Mandami, come in and take over his party. Muslims, communism. And for those of you saying you're racist, I'm sorry, Muslims aren't a race.
0: Yeah.
7: It's not a race. You can be white, you can be American and be a Muslim. It's a religion. So you can't come, you can't. And I was talking yesterday with one of the candidates who's a Democrat. And we were talking about this because he, in an interview I was watching, he said something about the right hates immigrants. And after the interview, I said, I just want to clarify something. Because it wasn't my interview, so I was just watching and helping. I was helping produce it. And I said, I just want to tell you something. We don't hate immigrants.
0: We're a nation of immigrants.
7: We want illegal immigrants to go back and come back the way
0: they're supposed to.
7: In the discussion, though, we did touch on something about it needs to be changed. It's so hard. You shouldn't have to wait 20 years to become a citizen.
0: And you shouldn't have to pay an inordinate amount
7: of
0: money.
7: Exactly. So we did we were compromised on, and I actually like this candidate. I'll talk about it more after this interview comes out. But I would not vote for a Democrat because once they get up there and we had this discussion, I was like, once you get up there, you're going to have to do what they want you to do.
0: Yep.
7: No matter if you say, no matter if you say you're going to have to make a deal with them because you're going to want to push something. They're going to tell you, well, if you vote for this, we'll vote for your bill. That's just how D.C. works. And you can say you're not going to be like that all you want. But when you get down to it, you have to.
0: All right. We've got Bill O'Reilly coming up. Let's find out what he has to say. I will text our other congressman, Westerman, and tell him to call me on my cell phone.
7: I already did.
0: Oh, you already did it? Okay, so we'll talk to him after Bill O'Reilly.
8: 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Stand by for the O'Reilly Update Morning Edition. But first.
9: 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Don't wait. On this Wednesday, so now the nitwits in the New York State Legislature have passed a new law banning the words mom and dad from state correspondence. Instead, parents are to be referred to as gestating or not gestating. This is yet another example of woke gone wild. It's insulting. It is so dumb it hurts. Can't wait for the happy gestation cards. No Republicans in Albany supported the madness, which was passed last week. It's strictly a progressive Democrat play. Governor Hochul has until the end of the year to sign it. She will not sign it before the vote in November. If she wins the election, she might sign it. That's because the governor stands for nothing. Not mom, not dad, not even gestation. Power is what she wants. And she'll throw mom under the bus to get it. It is amazing to me that the culture destroyers have gotten this far. The radical left now controls New York, California, Illinois, Washington State, and most of New England. Voters have allowed that to happen. 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
0: All right, back here on the Dave Ellswick Show. Let's talk for just a moment about what went down yesterday in Texas. This happened in 2024. that it occurred. And a student athlete showed up at the field for a track meet and went into another school's area. And, you know, when you're competing, you just don't do that kind of stuff. You don't go over and go into other people's areas. You're asking for trouble. And Carmelo Anthony was doing that. He was asking for trouble. This is a kid that showed up. He had a knife in, that he carried with him.
7: And his supporters are like, it was just a pocket knife. I'm sorry, that's baloney.
0: Yeah, it was a knife that was much too big for him to just think that. He said that he carried it for protection. I beg to differ. He went looking for trouble because...
7: Yeah, how'd you have it out of your bag then?
0: He was asked to leave several times, and he said no.
7: He literally had the knife out when this happened.
0: He said,
7: like, you don't reach into your bag.
0: Move. Yeah.
7: Yeah.
0: You know, try to make me leave. So, anyway, he was looking for problems. I don't think that he was looking for the severity of problem that he ended up getting into, but he ended up stabbing another athlete in the heart and killing them. And finally, yesterday, the trial ended, and he was found guilty, and then he was sentenced to 35 years in prison. And a lot of people said that was too much. Well, no, because they could have given him life without chance of parole.
7: Austin Metcalf lost his life.
0: Yeah.
7: That's too much?
0: Well, see, the mother said something that I agree with wholeheartedly. I feel this way about kids that are the, you know, have been sexually abused and things. They talk about, they put these people away and they say, well, you're taking away X amount of years of their life. And I said, well, they took away the other person's life completely because it's very difficult to come back from sexual abuse.
7: Yeah.
0: It really is. I have, two daughters that were sexually abused by an ex-husband. The oldest does pretty good with it, although she says that, she has times that she has to struggle with it. There'll be something that happens. She'll see something. She'll smell something. Something will, set off a trigger. Kim passed away 3 years ago. She had a deep vein thrombosis, and it killed her. She was taking medicines for depression. And, I think she was doing Wellbutrin. And I think Wellbutrin has been shown, if you mix it with birth control, can cause problems as far as forming clots.
7: Well,
0: she formed a clot, and in the parlance of an emergency room, she threw the clot, and it killed her.
7: I did not know that, Dave.
0: Yeah, and so
7: sorry.
0: There's a lot of things that people don't know. They hear me say things, and they wonder, God, where did that guy ever grow up at? Well, it's not. I grew up all over the place, and the big point though is, I've been through a lot of different things.
7: But you don't go around stabbing people.
0: And through those experiences, there's some people that I don't have any kind of sympathy for.
7: Same.
0: You know, I'll have to stand in front of God someday, I'm sure, because I don't want to forgive those people.
7: That's hard.
0: And I just can tell you what it did to my kids. So, anyway, bottom line is, that's why I think they should go to prison forever. Personally, I think if you're found guilty of abusing your daughter or abusing your niece or somebody you don't know, and you cause that irreparable harm that occurs when that happens, I think they should march out to the back of the town hall and just pay for one bullet.
7: Yeah, well, I mean, that's the problem with Sarah Sanders not setting the execution date for Carl Roberts, who did exactly what you're talking about, and murdered the girl.
0: Well, I told you this story. I think I want all births to have paternity, because it takes two people to make a baby.
7: Mm-hmm.
0: All right, it takes a boy. I know that some of you don't believe this. It takes a boy and it takes a girl.
7: Yeah, you can't just write two girls on.
0: Yeah, I can't put two girls together and come up with a baby, and I can't put two boys together and come up with a baby. It just doesn't
7: Nonsense.
0: Work that way. Doesn't work that way. So anyway. Those people don't deserve to walk away around and breathe the air that God made for their life.
7: Well, on the Austin Metcalf and Carmelo Anthony thing, a lot of people aren't pointing out this, but back whenever this happened, I went and looked because they said they were complete strangers, court records and investigators. They confirmed that the two teenagers attended different local high schools and had no previous relationships or interactions before the day of the altercation. But those two cities, or the schools, Frisco and Centennial, they're literally like, it's like Bryant and Little Rock. They're like literally close, you know? And
0: yeah,
7: you can't, and they played
0: they
7: each other.
0: Of each other.
7: Yes, they had to, because one, Carmelo Anthony was the football captain, and Austin Metcalf was the junior star athlete for the Frisco Memorial High School football team. And that's, you can't tell me they didn't face it off on the team, on the field, and he didn't know of him and he wasn't his competition. They're both star athletes.
0: Well, all I know is this.
7: And they played each other. I went back and looked at the football schedule.
0: You know, this,
7: their teams played each other.
0: Yeah, this kid went in to an area that he knew he shouldn't be at. And when he was asked politely the first few times to leave and to go to the part of the football stadium where, you know,
7: the
0: track and field was going on at, he refused. And when some people said, well, we're going to move you that out of here, he said, basically, bring it on, see if you can do it. And he had a knife in his bag, his gym bag. And it was not like a little Ranger's knife or something. It was a pretty good-sized blade. And when they tried to move him, and it just happened that this kid that we're talking about that was from Frisco High School or Centennial?
7: Centennial.
0: Centennial, okay. Which
7: Austin
0: is
7: Austin was Frisco.
0: But the bottom line was this kid stabbed him to death. Now, do I think that he meant to murder him? I can't get into his head.
7: They didn't give him manslaughter, though.
0: Yeah.
7: They put it on the table, but they didn't give it to him.
0: Yeah.
7: It was murder.
0: So the bottom line is that they found the kid guilty yesterday, and he was told that bad things happen to people who do bad things. And so he got 35 years in prison. He's up for parole when he reaches half of that sentence. And I don't think that that's fair to the parents if they're still alive, because they're going to have to do their thing. They're going to have to go to the parole hearings.
7: Mm-hmm.
0: All right, that's Congressman Bruce Westerman. We've got him on my cell phone, and we're gonna talk to him today. Good morning, Congressman. How are you today?
15: Engagement, and I'm walking back to a quieter place. So if you hear the noise in the background, it's just the halls of Congress.
0: Yeah, I don't. It sound you sound good. You're present on the phone, and we can hear you well. Hey, today you guys are going to be voting on appropriations for ICE. You're going to be doing that. You see any problem in getting that passed?
15: Actually, we did that last night.
0: Oh, okay.
15: We voted last night. I was with Secretary Mullen in the gym this morning, and he was thankful that we had him funded for a while. Now, the way we did that, I'm not a big fan of it.
0: Well, you did
15: reconciliation.
0: Yeah, you did it through reconciliation.
15: Yeah, but we were forced to do that because the Democrats just were not budging on funding ICE or funding Customs and Border Patrol, and we can't leave our country vulnerable with these officers, law enforcement officers, not being paid. It, the I mean, there's no other way to look at that than defunding the police. They absolutely were voting not to fund our federal law enforcement.
13: Yeah, it's hard to, you know, number one, you're asking them to lay their life on the line a lot of times when they're doing their job. It's really hard to ask them to lay their life on the line and they're not getting paid.
15: Exactly. And, you know, they're eventually going to go find something else to do. I've met a lot of these officers and they're just patriotic Americans, doing their job. And they shouldn't have to worry about whether they're going to get paid or not when they're out doing their job. And like you said, putting their life on the line if necessary.
13: Does it not catch you as being strange that the left says that ICE shouldn't exist, but they voted ICE into existence years ago?
15: Yeah, I guess it shows you how it's not your grandpa's Democrat Party anymore.
13: Yeah, that's very true. It is.
15: There's plenty of them on that side of the aisle that think ICE is terrible, think we should have open borders, that we shouldn't enforce any of our immigration laws. And we've seen what happens when they're in control. We had the largest amounts of illegal immigration we've ever seen, and also the human trafficking and the illegal drugs that were pouring over the border with it.
13: Yeah, didn't the Democrats just recently say they wanted to go back to open borders?
15: Some of them probably said it this morning already, but I mean, not all of them are that extreme, but a lot of them, that's the position they have, is open borders and, you know, sign everybody up for every government program when they get here.
13: Well, you know, I would agree with people if they wanted to say that the House and the Senate should sit down and work on the immigration process here for the United States. I think I could probably be brought into that discussion, but that's not what the Democrats want. They want their way or the highway.
15: Well, I will say there's a group of Democrats that I've been talking to that want to do that. There's a group of Republicans that want to do that, and we're actually talking about legislation that could make changes to our immigration laws to make it more fair and more efficient, more effective. We need immigrants in our country, but we need legal immigrants, and we need a system that works to get legal immigrants here. I mean, our whole country is made up of immigrants, and the process has worked until it started getting abused so badly. And, you know, people were coming in, committing crimes, taking advantage of programs that should only be there for American citizens. And I think there is a bipartisan group that's willing to make that happen. The question is it a large enough bipartisan group to make it happen? And I know there's some conversations going on with the administration as well about how we do this. And I've always said, we need immigration reform. The first thing we have to do is secure our borders, both physically and operationally.
13: Absolutely.
15: Well, this administration has secured our border operationally, and they're securing it physically, you know, building the wall and the border security at a rapid pace. So it's time to really focus on changing the immigration laws and making it fair for people. And creating an immigration system that works for our country. You know, we have, if you look at the statistics on the birth rates and the number of children that people are having now, it doesn't paint a good picture for the future of our country from a population standpoint if we don't have a good immigration program. So there's a lot of reasons we need to fix the immigration laws that we've got.
13: Well, you know, when those laws were put into place, they were bipartisan votes on those laws, and they were put into place, and this is how we're going to do it. And then along the way, people decided they weren't going to do it. What's to say we pass new laws, and within a couple of years, they don't want to face
0: or stay under those laws.
15: And I think probably the best line of Trump's second term was at the his first address to Congress when he said, it turns out we didn't need new laws, we just needed a new president.
0: Yep.
15: Like the laws were on the books, they just were being ignored and weren't being enforced. And he showed, very dramatically showed, that we can enforce the laws and we can have secure borders.
0: Well, if you just joined us, I'm talking to Congressman Bruce Westerman, 4th District. We'll continue our conversation, but we got to get a break in. Congressman, we're going to do that, and then we'll be back and carry on our conversation to the end of this half hour. So Dave Elswick Show, 101.1.
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17: 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Start your morning with a voice you know and trust. Dave Elswick, bringing you the issues that matter to Arkansas, the news behind the headlines, and conversations you won't hear anywhere else. Then, in the afternoon, stay informed and fired up with Doc Washburn, breaking down the biggest stories of the day and what they mean for you. And all day long, hear from some of the biggest voices in talk radio. CNN's Scott Jennings, Mike Gallagher, and Larry Elder, bringing you sharp insight, lively debate, and the perspective you've been looking for. News, opinion, insight, and the conversations shaping our community. From Little Rock to the natural state and beyond. 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
0: All right, back with you on The Dave Elswick Show. We've got about 6 minutes until

0: of it's going to the national parks, but we did get provisions in there where part of the funding goes to the Forest Service. I think 15% to the Forest Service, 5% to Fish and Wildlife, and 5% to the Bureau of Land Management. And then the 75% goes to the national park. So we're going to do a field hearing in Hot Springs at Hot Springs National Park, which was the first land that the federal government ever set aside in reserve. So it was way ahead of Yellowstone. People talk about Yellowstone being the first national park, but Hot Springs was the first land in the United States that the federal government ever put in reserve. So I'm excited about that. I got several members coming to the hearing. It'll be a bipartisan hearing, and we've got some really good witnesses that will be there. So I think that's going to get a lot of attention. This is the president wants to reauthorize the Great American Outdoors Act, and it's something that's very popular with people all across the country because, you know, folks love our federal lands and they want to have better access to it. And we're trying to make this policy even better. You know, it was in place for 5 years, and we're going in and making some tweaks to it where we can do even better things on our public lands going forward.
1: All right, so for our listeners, if they wanted to come and watch this all break out in front of them, where do they go, and at what time does it start?
0: I believe it starts at 10 a.m., and it'll be at in the lobby of the Arlington. They're going to clear that out and set up like a hearing. It'll be an official hearing of Congress, so there will be, you know, all the rules, just like we were up here in D.C., and a committee room having a hearing, and so there'll be regular order and all of that in it, and it should be a good time. I don't know how many people they'll be able to fit in, but folks can come and watch a bipartisan congressional hearing on an important topic and find out kind of how committee work happens in the federal government.
1: All right, that's great. That's cool. If people have never seen that, they should go watch it so they can see how it all breaks out and how it all happens. And it's a really good educational opportunity for everybody to go and watch and to listen and to learn.
0: It'll also be live streamed on C-SPAN, and like if any of the networks want to pick it up, they'll pick up the C-SPAN live stream. So you don't have to go there to actually see it, just like you don't have to come to D.C. You can watch it on TV. Obviously, there'll be a lot of law enforcement there, and they can only allow so many people into the room. So if a ton of people show up, they just won't be able to let the room be overcrowded, and they'll also... You know, just like a congressional hearing, people have to be orderly when they're in the hearing, or the police will remove them.
1: Okay. Yeah, it's interesting to go to those. Get there early, say, I'm going to suggest you get there at 8 o'clock, go have breakfast across the street, and then come back for the hearing. That would be the best way to do it. That one breakfast nook, I don't know if they still exist after COVID or not, but it was one of the best little restaurants to go to for breakfast.
0: Pancake Shop.
1: Yeah, Pancake Shop. It's still around.
0: Yeah,
1: right?
0: they're still going. They do have a great breakfast over there.
1: Yeah, it's good. It doesn't cost you an arm and a leg, but it will sure make you feel like you weigh more with an arm and a leg. You know, because it's good food. It's good eating. Well, Congressman, we're out of time. I thank you for calling in, and thank you for the hard work you're doing. And we'll see you on Friday there in Hot Springs.
0: Sounds good, Dave. You have a great rest of the week.
1: Same thing to you. All right, Congressman Bruce Westerman here on the Dave Elswick Show. And, the phones might not work, but we made the interview work anyway. All right, let's take a break. We got news, and then we'll be back. And we're going to talk about AI and some other stuff here on the Dave Elswick Show.

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1: Breaking news this hour from Town Hall. Amit Thomason. Consumer prices soared last month. The latest government inflation report confirms it. Inflation hitting a three-year high, according to the Department of Labor. Social media this morning, President Trump writing that Iran is taking too long to negotiate a deal, adding that now they will have to pay the price. The warning comes after U.S. air power blasted Iranian military assets.
2: The United States has launched strikes against Iranian targets after President Trump said Iran shot down an American Apache helicopter near the Strait of Hormuz. U.S. Central Command describes the operation as a self-defense response. President Trump says both pilots are safe. The strikes come as the White House weighs its next steps toward Iran, following what the president described earlier as progress in ongoing negotiations. Willie Nelson, The White House.
1: President Trump sending congratulations to GOP Senator Lindsey Graham on his primary win in South Carolina. In Maine, Democrat Graham Plattner will face GOP incumbent U.S. Senator Susan Collins in the general election. And California voters will be choosing between Republican Steve Hilton and Democrat Javier Becerra in the governor's race. Many young teens falling behind in a couple of the three R's.
3: The latest testing data released by the federal government shows that average scores in math and reading for 13-year-olds remain below pre-pandemic levels. Scores for 9-year-olds, who also were tested last year, have rebounded. Leslie Muldoon, executive director of the National Assessment Governing Board, says since the pandemic, schools and state policymakers have focused on overhauling instruction for elementary students. She says test scores show that educators should also focus more intensely on adolescents. Donna Water, Washington.
1: Dow futures down 206 points. More on these stories, townhall.com.
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8: 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Google will pay $68 million to settle claims that Google Assistant recorded conversations without permission. Anyone who owned a Google Assistant device between 2016 and 2026 may qualify for compensation. Claims must be filed by August 27th. Authorities say 46-year-old Johnny Wayne Peaks, wanted by Faulkner County and U.S. Marshals on rape and first-degree sexual assault charges involving a juvenile, was arrested Tuesday at an RV park in Searcy. Officials say he was considered a sexually violent predator and had been on the run, prompting a multi-agency search. Texas teenager Carmelo Anthony has been sentenced to 35 years in prison for the fatal stabbing of 17-year-old Austin Metcalf during a high school track meet. A Collin County jury convicted Anthony of murder and rejected his claim of self-defense before handing down the sentence on Tuesday. I'm Trey Westerberg with your news flash on 101.1 The Answer.
9: With your sports flash, I'm John Thayer on 101.1 The Answer. Tonight, it's game number 4 of the NBA Finals. Madison Square Garden is the Knicks. Host the Spurs. The New York Knicks have a 2-1 advantage. Hurricanes beat the Golden Knights last night 5-3 to even up the Stanley Cup Finals at 2 apiece. Game 5 tomorrow night in North Carolina. Kansas City Royals were winners yesterday at home as they beat the Rangers 5-3. The Royals overcame 2 errors for the victory as the Royals improved to 28-39. The St. Louis Cardinals yesterday were winners over the Mets in New York, 7-0. Dustin May earned the win. He's now 4-6. Cardinals pounded out 10 hits in the victory. St. Louis is 36-28. 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
0: If things don't change, can you imagine America in 20 years? Scary thought, isn't it? The good news is we have the power to take our nation back. Stay right here for all the information you need. 101.1, The Answer. There's a real battle going on, not only for our future, but that of our children and grandchildren. How do we ensure they have it better than we do? One way is to keep listening to us. We're your information source in the battle. 101.1, The Answer.

0: Let's get back to it. It's the second hour of the Dave Elsert Show for a Wednesday. And AI has become a major subject of discussion amongst, you know, our listeners, listeners of other stations, and people trying to figure out, is it good, is it bad? You know, what should we think about it? And we've been fed for a long time, especially baby boomers. We've been fed, for the most case, negative stories about what happens when you let computers have control. And I think that has a lot to do with the way a lot of people view what's happening on the Internet. And we're going to talk about that today. Our guest is a specialist in this. And Val, who is it that is joining us today?
1: Dr. Keith Abloh.
0: Okay. Dr. Keith Abloh is with us. Hey, Doc, how are you? Welcome to the Dave Elswick Show.
2: Hey, man, I'm good. How are you, Dave?
0: I'm doing excellent. So are people reacting in a way that you thought they probably would react as far as AI is concerned?
2: Pretty much. It turns out that people have a kind of Achilles heel where we trip over ourselves running to AI in the same way that we think robots are cute and we think the novelty is fabulous, and it is amazing how much you can get out of the system. However, you pour more of yourself into it. So when you think about GPS and how people lost their sense of direction, imagine people losing their ability to think critically, to create, even to know what they think, because people are using AI as their therapist now. So they're taking this as gospel. And I think we need to have a strategy to defend the self.
0: All right. So does that seem to be on the horizon? I mean, there's a lot of people yelling about AI, and not just about losing jobs and things of that nature, but that AI becoming the arbiter for people about what they should be doing in their lives.
2: You know, I think every one of us is going to have a strategy to preserve ourselves. People are not going to not use this, right? Because we know all the dangers, and yet people want more and more and more of it. Even my mom, when she was alive, God bless her soul, thought the robot that brought us Chinese food at the restaurant was so cute. Not so cute. It took a job, probably.
0: Right.
2: And you're interacting with this robot like a person. That's called psychosis. That's like a little bit delusional. It's not a person. You don't have to say hi and thank you, but people do. So what should people do? They should really be getting grounded more than ever in their own stories. What do you want? What are your real goals? What have you lived through? Don't dodge and weave around any of your pain. Become the strongest version of yourself you possibly can, because AI is looking to empty you out, really.
0: Well, I'll tell you one more place that it's already making headway, and it really worries me completely, and that is within the church. You know, AI is taking over a lot of churches.
2: It's amazing, and that's, you know, public enemy number one, because your connection to God is something that should ground you. It's highly personal. It reinforces the self. It tells you that there's something much higher in the world than the state. But now technology and the state together can become people's court of last resort, their quasi-deity, the place they go like as an oracle for all their knowledge. And what does it do? It weakens you. It's like if someone said to you, hey, I'm going to send someone to the gym for you. This guy is much stronger than you. He's going to lift way more weight. You'd say, well, wait a second. Aren't I going to get weak? I'm going to die, aren't I? Well, yeah. And that's what's happening intellectually and spiritually. We're sending ourselves into the machine and letting it think for us. It reasoned for us. It produced work product for us. We're getting flabby intellectually and emotionally and spiritually.
0: And this is the only first step as far as integrating machines this closely with human beings. I mean, there's people who want to go to singularity, where they merge a person's mind with that of a machine so that, as they see it, you live forever.
2: Guess who wins in that equation?
0: Yeah, I can only guess.
2: The machine wins, because no way are you going to be bigger than the machine. We really, and people are coming to me for this now and saying, listen, I don't feel like myself. I think I'm a bit lost in this technology haze. I better do the work now of looking at stuff in my life I never wanted to. And that's, you know, that's what I love to do, because it leaves people with some immunity to this onslaught of the greatest pandemic of our time, which happens to be technological rather than related to a bacteria or a virus.
0: Don't you find it interesting that people kind of just blow off this whole thing, that when you look at AI sites, it says that AI can be wrong, but they overlook it totally?
2: AI can be wrong, yes, but they overlook it. They seed their own rational thought, their own critical thinking. They suspend it. In the same way that people will argue over whether to take an exit on the highway, well, wait, I don't think that's the way to go. No, no, the GPS says it is.
0: Yeah.
2: Same thing with any of the Claude or ChatGPT. It's like, well, how could it be wrong? And that is our Achilles heel. We really, really want to rush into the abyss. It's Pandora's box. We're going to open it and jump inside. So you better get stronger as a person, because if you're going to go use it, and it seems like most people are, then you better fortify yourself so you're not completely dissolved into it.
0: Yeah, it's as if people think that AI won't make any mistakes and it's going to know everything. I mean, we're not to the point where AI is smarter than every human being in the world yet, but they're working on that, and they're working towards that goal. It's like the Chinese a few months back. I know that you probably wrote about this, and they were going to turn over their, whether they should, fire off nuclear weapons. They were giving it to their AI, to their computers, to decide that. And a lot of people jumped up and said, hey, whoa, whoa, whoa, whoa, whoa. We need a human element in this and not just a machine making this decision.
2: It's totally crazy, because basically the bottom line is, yes, the machine's going to get quote-unquote smarter than humans, but it will never have empathy like humans have. That's a miracle. That's from God. It will never have intuition like humans have. That's a miracle. And we're ready to sacrifice all of this for what? More knowledge, less humanity. That's a prescription for disaster.
0: Well, we know what less humanity brings us. Oh, you don't have to go too far back. You can look at what the Nazis have done. You can look at what the Soviets have done. You can look at what the Japanese have done. When you take out empathy from, a form of, political thought, it leads to bad things happening.
2: When you put the machines in control, I don't know, it's an amazing thing that human beings would be building their own demise. But I think that's what we're doing. Because why? We're really, really moved by this. We think it's very clever. There's a lot of money to be made. But the road to hell is paved with that kind of motivation.
0: Yep.
2: And, creating a super being, quote unquote being, that isn't a human being, is, and working on it to make it happen, that's called craziness.
0: Yeah, there was a movie that came out in 1971 about the ultimate supercomputer, and it was put in charge of the military, all militaries. And one of the lines, as it talked to the leaders of the countries, was, "You can follow what I suggest, or you can be destroyed. I mean, that's, you know, the way that this movie went. It's a great movie. People should, it should be back in the theaters to make people think. That's what science fiction does. It makes people think a little bit.
2: And they better start thinking, because, listen, I think there must be psychologically, and I practiced psychiatry for 25 years before doing my writing, consulting, and life coaching and all that, but I think there must be a degree of self-hatred that humans have. We don't much like the fact that we're mortal. We don't like our limitations, but we know what happens when you fly with wings of wax a little close to the sun.
0: Yeah, that story about Icarus is a good one to remember.
2: You hit the ground hard, and I think we're in store for that. We may not even notice it at the moment when it becomes unrescuable. But I'd like people, I really would like them to get to the gym, get outside, get into psychotherapy, get to church or temple. Do not go quietly into that dark night. Stay human.
0: What are some things people can read that you've written for them about this?
2: Sure. Well, there's a book I wrote called Living the Truth. That's a good place to start. It's on Amazon, Living the Truth by Keith Ablo. I just recently wrote an article. If you look for under my name, you'll see that I wrote an article about this very topic for Town Hall. So if you go to Town Hall, you put in Keith Ablo, it'll pull up my recent article on AI.
0: Well, I'll be sure to read it. I'll be sure to read your book.
2: Thanks,
0: as
2: brother.
0: Well. And that I'm not sold on this whole AI thing, as you can probably tell. Again, I'm a baby boomer, and baby boomers, we've been fed a pretty good diet of be careful what you ask for, because you just might get it.
2: And I think that's sage advice. You always give great advice. I think we're asking for it. We definitely are. We're asking to leave ourselves behind, and we may just find out what happens when you do that.
0: Yeah. Last question for you. What makes a human being want to seed his own thought processes and own abilities to make a decision to a machine?
2: I think it's a morbid curiosity with the capacities of that machine. We, you know, everybody wants to wear the newest, you know, Apple Watch. They take their phones to bed with them. We have some sort of psychological molecular bonding with technology, but we know you got to sometimes resist those forces in order to stay in yourself, and that's what I think we're going to have to do, or we're going to be lost.
0: Did you happen to watch the HBO program called something Carbon? And it was.
2: I don't think so.
0: Yeah, it was during a time in the future, where they were able to take all of your thoughts and all of your feelings, everything that makes you, you, and put it in a disc. And you could take your disc and insert it into any kind of mechanized computer that you wanted. And
2: sure.
0: People could be, you know, look like Steve Reeves or whatever if they wanted to. They didn't have to work out. They just inserted their thought process into that, and that's what you became. Terrifying show. Really is a terrifying show.
2: Terrifying, and the part of that terror is that the extent that people become like machines, our capacity to treat each other as non-human increases.
0: Mm.
2: Because if you are a character rather than a person, if you are simply a digital representation of yourself, then even your flesh and blood version, people may mistake it for nothing more than entertainment or an avatar and be willing to turn you off.
0: That's the kind of thing that makes my blood run cold.
2: Same here, because, you know, one way to remind ourselves we're human is to blow each other up. And so that's why Marshall McLuhan in Understanding Media said, be careful, the introduction of these cold technologies often brings horrific war.
0: Yeah, remember that television is a cold medium. Radio is a hot medium.
2: That's right. Go to the theater, bask in the films. But in terms of what the internet and particularly AI does, it couldn't be colder because it's drawing you into the machine.
0: Amazing. Well, I'm going to look up. Give us the name of that book again.
2: It's called Living the Truth, and I hope people find it interesting.
0: All right.
2: And grounding.
0: We've got your phone number so we can stalk you. We'll have you back on in the near future. We appreciate your time today on the Dave Ellswick Show.
2: Thanks, Dave. I appreciate it.
0: Have a good one.
2: You will.
0: All right. So there you go. You hopefully that makes it easy for you to understand. And he gave you a lot to chew on today. He really did. He gave you a lot to chew on. I'm not saying that AI doesn't have some places in our society, but when I see what they're doing with it now, it makes me very, very nervous. I mean, I can't help but think Skynet when I look at AI, because they want it to be smarter than us. They want it to be smarter than all of us together. That is a recipe for disaster, I feel like. All right, a break, 8:22. We'll be back with more in a moment on the Dave Ellswick Show.
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0: All right, back with you here on the Dave Ellswick Show. Some things happening over in Iran. Let's talk a little bit about that as we get to the bottom of the hour for news. The president posted on X today that basically the time has run out for Iran. As you know, they shot down one of our Apache helicopters. The pilot and co-pilot both lived through it. I think it's interesting. There's a part of that story that doesn't get reported completely, and that is that they had a boat that didn't have a person driving it, that went out and got those two pilots and brought them back to safety. I saw a story today. Did you see this today, Val? That Pepsi is going to start delivering to the supermarkets and things of that nature, and they will not have drivers in their trucks. We're there now.
6: That's crazy to me.
0: Yeah, well, it makes me nervous, I'll be honest with you. But this is the future is happening right in front of us right now.
6: Yeah, but that's scary.
0: Yeah, well, it's the stuff that Toffler talked about back in the 70s with his book Future Shock. Things are changing so quickly, your mind doesn't have time to totally process what's happening, and suddenly you're a stranger. To quote a book, you're a stranger in a strange land at that point.
6: Yeah, it's like one thing happens, and then by the time you get to process that, something else crazy happens.
0: Well,
6: but we still haven't gotten flying cars. That's irritating.
0: That's going to happen, but we're not worried about that as much right now as just coming up with a feasible electric car that you can. Plug in and charge it up quickly, and you know, like you do with a gas engine. You stop, you put the nozzle inside of the car, and you can fill it up and get on the road and do another, 400 miles or whatever. Until electric cars can do that, they're going to be relegated to city driving, and that'll be it. That's going to be it. And we who live in the rural areas are not going to have any room for electric vehicles. It's going to be interesting as we go along because the left is bound and determined in trying to force everybody to live in the cities. They say that's safer, that just makes sense to put people within walking distance of everything that they want to go do and things of that nature. I don't know. I don't mind driving an hour to go to a restaurant that I really want to go to. It doesn't bother me to do that. And then drive an hour back and let my digestion take care of what it needs to do. Mm-hmm. But yeah, it's just the world that we live in is changing more rapidly than we as human beings can conceive and can think through and figure out where it's taken us. Because I don't think people really think about AI. Kids are saying, wow, I don't have to worry about writing a paper anymore. I asked AI to do it.
6: Not true.
0: As far. But, the people at the top now, they have programs they can run that read your paper and will tell them if it was written by AI. So they can catch you on that as far as that's concerned as well. You can end up flunking out of a class in college by using too much AI. Mm-hmm. All right, so it's all out there. I really get worried when I start seeing people going on AI and getting their therapy through it, getting their spirituality through it. Those are dangerous, dangerous steps, is what it is. It's just dangerous steps that you're taking. All right, let's take a break, get the news in, and then I'll be back to finish up this hour of the Dave Ellswick Show.
8: With SRN News, I'm Rich Thomason in Washington. Things are heating up again between the U.S. and Iran. The U.S. launched airstrikes on Iranian military targets after blaming Tehran for the crash of an American Apache attack helicopter that prompted new Iranian attacks all across the region. Among the results from yesterday's primaries, in Maine, Graham Plattner is a Democrat nominee for U.S. Senate. In South Carolina, Republican gubernatorial candidates, State Attorney General Alan Wilson and Lieutenant Governor Pamela Ivette advanced to a runoff. And Republican Steve Hilton will face Democrat Javier Becerra in the California governor's race. The opening bell about to sound on Wall Street and stock futures have been pointing to a much lower open all morning long. The Dow futures just ahead of the open down 260 points. NASDAQ futures off 236. More details, SRNnews.com.
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0: All right, 24 minutes before 9 o'clock. We're moving towards the end of our show today. I mentioned this just before we brought our guest on last hour, and that is Pepsi is beginning to use autonomous trucks. There's a big press release from PepsiCo. Here's the title of it. PepsiCo and Gatik, G-A-T-I-K, announced multi-year agreement to deploy autonomous freight in North America. It says this deployment will bring autonomous trucks, that means driverless trucks, it's what they're saying, into the workplace of PepsiCo. I'm trying to get this story back up again. I just lost it. There it is. It says PepsiCo and Gatik announced a multi-year strategic partnership to bring autonomous freight into PepsiCo's North American food and beverage supply chain, marking the largest commercial autonomous freight deployment to date. Today, Gatik is already operating for PepsiCo across, here you go, Val, Texas, Arizona, and Arkansas. 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For PepsiCo, the partnership strengthens its supply chain network that makes and moves its food and beverage products across the United States every day. It provides a practical way to improve delivery consistency, add capacity, and support customer service across a complex, high-volume operation. It also marks a major commercial milestone for Gatik, which is now developing autonomous freight at commercial scale inside one of the world's largest and most demanding consumer goods supply chains. Quote, serving our vast network of customers requires a supply chain that is safe, reliable, and built for the future, said Jim Farrell, Senior Vice President of Supply Chain, PepsiCo. Gatik is already operating inside our networks and brings the autonomous freight technology, commercial experience, and scale we need to strengthen service, add capacity, and move products more consistently for our customers. Because let's face it, if you got a driverless truck, you got a truck that doesn't have to stop except to fuel up. Don't have to arrest the driver or anything like that because there is no driver. The partnership is focused on PepsiCo's regional transportation networks where products move daily from site to site. These networks are highly high-frequency, time-sensitive, and essential to keeping products flowing consistently. Autonomous trucking has reached commercial scale when it operates inside one of the most demanding supply chains on the planet, said Gautam Narang, CEO and co-founder at Gatik. Quote, that is what Gatik is doing with PepsiCo. Our autonomous trucks are already moving products every day across Texas, Arizona, and Arkansas, and this partnership is proof that Gatik is becoming central to how the world's largest companies move goods. Gatik's autonomous trucks are designed for end-to-end deliveries across highways and surface streets with dynamic route orchestration capabilities built for complex regional logistics networks spanning hundreds of pickup and drop-off locations. It enables PepsiCo to modify route plans in response to daily operational needs, including adding or removing stops, responding to shifts in demand, and adapting to activity levels across distribution centers. That flexibility helps PepsiCo reduce variability, improve on-time performance, and add capacity without requiring major changes to its existing operations. Gatik's first deployment with PepsiCo was in 2022 and today. Gatik operates with more than 98% on-time delivery across its operations today. This agreement builds on PepsiCo's experience running one of North America's largest private fleets and brings Gatik's autonomous freight capabilities into real day-to-day supply chain operations. PepsiCo's outreach is grounded in responsible workforce planning and continued investment in its people. PepsiCo and Gatik are focused on adding capacity where it's needed. Most high-demand regional networks that are hard to staff and critical to keeping shelves stocked for consumers. Ultimately, It is about supporting PepsiCo's frontline teams with greater flexibility, consistency, and reliability across the transportation network, and ensuring PepsiCo's people grow with the future of the business. Now, Gatik is a leader in autonomous freight, and you can get more information on that at Gatik.ai. That's Gatik.ai to read it more. I thought it was interesting that they're testing this out in Texas, Arizona, and Arkansas. So the next time you drive past a Pepsi truck, look up on the driver's side and see if there's a driver there. There not might not be one. And in no time at all, it sounds like to me, they want to make sure there are no more truck drivers for PepsiCo out on the road. See, this is a trade-off that PepsiCo is going to have. They're going to have to let people go or transfer people to other divisions because they're doing away with their drivers in their trucks. So just a word of information for you. My wife came across this article today and says, let me read something to you, Dave, because I talk about this stuff all the time. And she read that article, and I said, I got to share that with my listeners today. It's here. It's here. Val, think about that. Drive past the Pepsi truck. Look up and see if there's anybody sitting in it. Now, I don't know when, if they deliver, if it's just going to be between distribution centers or if they're going to make this so that you can, you know, these trucks can pull up and the people at, you know, the supermarkets unload the product that they need and go stock their own shelves. Because right now, that's kind of what the drivers do. They unload that stuff and they take it down the aisles that it needs to be at and unload it onto the aisles for you to buy it. So there's some questions here that I don't have. We'll see if we can get Gatik to come on. I'm sure they have a PR person that would be willing to talk about this and give us the straight and the narrow about all of this for us. But again, that you know, I'm proud of my wife. She knows that I talk about this stuff all the time and that it makes me nervous, and definitely does that. So here in Arkansas, Arizona, and Texas, they're doing away with their regional truck drivers. And the trucks are going to drive themselves now out on the road. So you might be passing a truck and the truck doesn't have, you know, a driver inside the cab. I don't know if that's good or bad. If you're the driver, I'm guessing that you have to look at that as a bad thing because you're going to lose your job. Does it make the truck safer? I'd want to see all of the breakout on all of this after they've been doing this for a while. They do have the information that says that Pepsi trucks driven this way are 98% more efficient than trucks that are driven with drivers in the cab. And think about the long term of this. You don't have to worry about a truck driver calling in sick. You don't have to worry about a truck driver taking a wrong turn. All that's going to be computerized, and the computer will know where the truck is supposed to go and things of that nature. So kind of an interesting story for us here on the Dave Elswick Show. And it goes with our guest today that said it's coming. And here's the thing. We're not just walking to it. we're sprinting towards AI and letting AI make our decisions for us, because, you know, thinking is just too difficult when you got to do it yourself. All right, it's a break. Time to get to the break and then come back and then finish it up on a Wednesday edition of the Dave Elswick Show.
16: 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That's why we're here, keeping you up to date with all the biggest stories of the day. We're 101.1, The Answer, where Little Rock comes to talk. This is 101.1, The Answer, where Little Rock comes to talk. Start your morning with a voice you know and trust, Dave Elswick, bringing you the issues that matter to Arkansas, the news behind the headlines, and conversations you won't hear anywhere else. Then, in the afternoon, stay informed and fired up with Doc Washburn, breaking down the biggest stories of the day and what they mean for you. And all day long, hear from some of the biggest voices in talk radio. CNN's Scott Jennings, Mike Gallagher, and Larry Elder, bringing you sharp insight, lively debate, and the perspective you've been looking for. News, opinion, insight, and the conversations shaping our community. From Little Rock to the natural state and beyond, this is 101.1 The Answer. 101.1 The Answer, where Little Rock comes to talk. This is 101.1, The Answer, where Little Rock comes to talk. Start your day with Dave Elswick in the morning, breaking down the stories shaping Arkansas and the nation and hearing what you have to say. Then in the afternoon, join Doc Washburn as he takes on the biggest headlines, asks the tough questions, and opens the phones for real conversation. Because on 101.1, The Answer, talk radio means your voice matters. 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CNN's Scott Jennings, Mike Gallagher, Larry Elder, bringing you smart analysis, strong opinions, and the debate everyone's talking about. 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America is at a tipping point. To ensure we stay the land of the free and home of the brave, you need to be informed and engaged. That's why we're here. 101.1, The Answer, where Little Rock comes to talk. Dave Elswick is the conservative voice of Arkansas, and he's back. 101.1, The Answer.
0: Let's look at some business news. You may have caught this being mentioned in our top of the hour news. Inflation ticked higher in May as American consumers continued to face elevated fuel prices amid the Iran war's impact on the energy market and across the economy. The BLS, that's the Bureau of Labor Statistics, said on today that the Consumer Price Index, a broad measure of how much everyday goods like gasoline, groceries, and rent cost, rose 0.5% from a month ago and is 4.2% higher than a year ago. The annual figure is the highest since April of 2023. Both the 0.5% monthly increase and the 4.2% rise from a year ago were in line with the expectations of economists that were polled and asked about this. So-called core prices, which exclude volatile measurements of gasoline and food to better access price growth trends, were up only 0.2% on a monthly basis and about 2.9% from a year ago. The monthly figure was slightly cooler than expected. They were expecting a 0.3% rise, while the annual core figure was in line with economists' predictions. The cost of living breakdown is like this. High inflation has created severe financial pressures in recent years for most U.S. households, which are forced to pay more for everyday necessities like food and rent. Price hikes are particularly difficult for lower-income Americans, because they tend to spend more of their already stretched paychecks on necessities and have less flexibility to save. Energy prices went up 3.9% in May amid the Iran war's disruption of Middle Eastern oil supplies, with prices up 23.5% in the last year. The BLS noted that the energy index accounted for over 60% of the overall CPI increase in May. Gasoline prices increased by 7% on a monthly basis in May, and they're up 40.5% compared with a year ago. Electricity prices rose 0.6% last month and are up about 6% from a year ago, 5.9% to be exact. Utility gas service prices fell 0.5% in May and are up only 3% year over year. Food prices were up 0.2% in May, and they're up about 3% higher than a year ago, 3.1% to be exact. The food at home index was up 0.1% for the month and 2.7% compared with last year. The food away from home index rose 0.3% on a monthly basis and 3.5% year over year. Meats, poultry, and fish prices were down 0.4% in May, but are up 6.2% from last year. Beef and veal prices fell 1.6% for the month, but still remain up nearly 13%, 12.9% to be exact, on an annual basis. Egg prices increased 4% in May, but are down 35.2% year over year as supply normalized after an avian flu outbreak. Fruits and vegetables prices rose 0.2% for the month. They're up 6% from a year ago. Housing prices were up 0.3% in May and are 3.4% higher than a year ago. Tenants and household insurance policies were up 0.5% on a monthly basis and 6.9% year over year. Transportation service prices were down 0.6% in May and are up 4.1% from a year ago. Now, if you're looking to fly here over the next few weeks, know that airline fares accounted for much of the increase, as they rose 2.7% in May and are up 26.7% from last year. So what are experts saying? What does it mean for markets? Futures for the benchmark S&P 500 index were down about 0.5% following the release of the inflation report ahead of the market open. So they're not seeing much of a big change at all as far as this is all concerned. But just know

And see where we're at. Okay, come on. Masked mobs have torched immigrant homes after stabbing leaves victim blind in one eye. That's over in Belfast, Ireland. So, got some problems over in Ireland now. The family of slain track star blast Carmelo Anthony after guilty verdict and sentencing. A Collin County jury sentenced Carmelo Anthony to 35 years in prison after he was found guilty of murder in the fatal stabbing of 17-year-old Memorial High School student Austin Metcalf during a high school track meet in Frisco, Texas. Anthony faced up to life in prison after being convicted of murder. He'll be eligible for parole after serving half that time. Anthony broke down in tears and was shaking as the verdict was read yesterday afternoon, and he was immediately taken into custody. Following Anthony's sentencing, the court heard from Metcalf's loved ones who had prepared victim impact statements. Metcalf's father, Jeff, screamed at Anthony. Court officers approached him but allowed him to finish. "We were robbed," he yelled at Anthony, telling him not to look down. "The public response sickens me, especially when a gag order doesn't allow me to defend my son. This was never about race or politics, but what you did was to choose to make it about both. We all bleed the same color. You're free to make choices all of your life, but you are not free to not face consequences. They weren't bullies, and they weren't racist. You failed your parents, you failed yourself, and you failed society. You don't belong. I forgive you, but I do not forgive what you did. You can't even look me in the eye, but you can stab my son in the heart," he said, before staring at Anthony as he walked back to his seat. So, as I think everybody can figure out that, you know, it was an emotional time yesterday in Collins County court. A montage of pictures of Austin and Hunter growing up played on the screen. Austin's mother, Megan, said all she has left of Austin is videos. She described how she packed her son a snack before the track meet and sent him off, not realizing that it was going to be the last time that she ever saw him. "You may have been sentenced to 35 years behind bars, but you should feel lucky," she told Anthony. "I've been sentenced to a lifetime without my son." All right, wraps it up for today on the Dave Elswick Show. We'll be back again at 7 a.m. tomorrow. I'll see you on the radio. Have a great afternoon.

0: In a world of noise, truth cuts through. 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
1: Breaking news this hour from Town Hall. I'm Rich Thomason. Rising gas prices played a big role in surging inflation last month. The Labor Department says consumer prices rose 4.2% in May compared to a year ago, inflation hitting a three-year high last month. Things have been heating up again between the U.S. and Iran.
2: Attacks are again shaking the Middle East today. This comes after the United States claimed that Iran

0: Taiwan smashed a drone into an Apache attack helicopter, causing it to crash off the coast of Oman. Now, this morning, U.S. military launched strikes across southern Iran. Iranian state media announced that there had been blasts in Keshem Island near Bandar Abbas and other sites in the country.
1: Correspondent Jonathan Gambrell. Among the results from yesterday's primaries in four states, in Maine, Graham Flatner, the Democratic nominee for U.S. Senate, will face Republican incumbent Susan Collins in the general election. South Carolina, Republican gubernatorial candidates, State Attorney General Alan Wilson and Lieutenant Governor Pamela Yvette advance to a runoff. And Republican Steve Hilton will be facing Democrat Xavier Becerra in the California governor's race. From Canada comes the story of the airline pilot who wasn't.
2: Jeffrey Wall operated as an airline captain for more than 900 flights between 2009 and last year. But Deputy Police Chief Nick Milinovich says Wall did not have a license to fly large commercial passenger planes. Wall is accused of using fraudulent documents to pass as a pilot. Air Canada claims safety was not compromised, and Wall was removed once it was learned he was not properly licensed. Police say he made more than $2 million as a pilot. I'm Ed Donahue.
1: On Wall Street, the Dow is down 210 points, while the Nasdaq is off 95 points. More on these stories at townhall.com.
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4: 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Authorities say 46-year-old Johnny Wayne Peaks, wanted by Faulkner County and U.S. Marshals on rape and first-degree sexual assault charges involving a juvenile, was arrested Tuesday at an RV park in Searcy. Officials say he was considered a sexually violent predator and had been on the run, prompting a multi-agency search. Texas teenager Carmelo Anthony has been sentenced to 35 years in prison for the fatal stabbing of 17-year-old Austin Metcalf during a high school track meet. A Collin County jury convicted Anthony of murder and rejected his claim of self-defense before handing down the sentence on Tuesday. Google will pay $68 million to settle claims that Google Assistant recorded conversations without permission. Anyone who owned a Google Assistant device between 2016 and 2026 may qualify for compensation. Claims must be filed by August 27th. I'm Trey Westerberg with your news flash on 101.1 The Answer.
5: 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Kansas City Royals were winners yesterday at home as they beat the Rangers 5-3. The Royals overcame two errors for the victory as the Royals improved to 28-39. The St. Louis Cardinals yesterday were winners over the Mets in New York, 7-0. Dustin May earned the win. He's now 4-6. Cardinals pounded out 10 hits in the victory. St. Louis is 36-28. Tonight, it's game number 4 of the NBA Finals. Madison Square Garden as the Knicks host the Spurs. The New York Knicks have a 2-1 advantage. Hurricanes beat the Golden Knights last night 5-3 to even up the Stanley Cup Finals at 2 apiece. Game 5 tomorrow night in North Carolina. 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
6: This is 101.1 The Answer, where Little Rock comes to talk. 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

All right, and 3, 2, and 1. It's Thursday. Meetings were on the downhill towards the weekend, and we'll start it off on the Dave Ellswick Show with the folks from Bumper to Bumper Certified Service Centers telling you things that you need to continue doing for your car to get the most mileage that you can get out of it and the most life that you can get out of it. We'll then hear from David Fisher. He'll talk to us about rolling over 401ks into precious metals, and a lot more coming your way on the Dave Ellswick Show.

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0: Incidentally, so much for all the influencers saying Lindsey Graham was going to go down in defeat. Maybe the influencers don't have that much influence after all. We got to dive into this Carmelo Anthony guilty verdict yesterday. Some reprehensible things said by people in positions of authority, like Jasmine Crockett. Unbelievable what she said on her podcast about the conviction of this 17-year-old black teenager who stabbed the white teenager to death. We'll give you an update on that and a whole lot more coming up. But first, let me remind you about Father's Day right around the corner. You're tired of giving Dad the same old gift, right? You got to get him a My Grilly. Doggone it, I should have talked to Joey about his My Grilly, because I sent Joey and Peg a set of My Grillies. My Grilly is like a basket, a canister that takes anything you're going to cook on the grill and makes it perfection. I used to mess up corn on the cob all the time. I'd cook on Trevor's grill regularly. Now, I mean, I used to burn it on one side and the other. Now it's perfect. 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
3: Breaking news this hour from Town Hall. I'm Rich Thomason. Inflation, it's heating up again.
4: Rising gas prices pushed inflation to its highest level in 3 years last month. A headache for the Federal Reserve and a potential political challenge for the Trump administration as midterm elections near. Labor Department said Wednesday that consumer prices rose 4.2% in May from a year earlier, up from 3.8% in April, and the third straight increase. On a monthly basis, prices rose 0.5% last month after big gains of 0.3% in April and 0.9% in March. Bernie Bennett, Washington.
3: The U.S. has fired on Iranian military targets following the crash of an American military helicopter brought down by an Iranian drone. Iran, in return, launched missiles at Bahrain, Kuwait, and Jordan, all of which host U.S. military installations. President Trump says Iran is going to pay the price for dragging its feet on a peace deal. The verdict is in a murder trial in a Dallas suburb that captured nationwide attention. The attacker and the victim, both teenagers.
5: A Texas jury has found Carmelo Anthony guilty of murder. And the

0: Fatal stabbing of high school athlete Austin Metcalf. The case stems from a deadly confrontation at a high school track meet where Metcalf, a 17-year-old student athlete, was killed. The verdict brings a closely watched trial to a close after months of public attention and calls for justice from Metcalf's family and supporters. Willie Nelson, The White House.
1: Anthony sentenced to 35 years in prison, eligible for parole after 17 years. Honda's recalling almost 900,000 vehicles. Rear suspension components could fail, causing drivers to lose control. So far, no reports of death or injury. On Wall Street, the Dow down 417 points. The NASDAQ is off 134, and the S&P is down 30 points. More on these stories at townhall.com.
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3: 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Texas teenager Carmelo Anthony has been sentenced to 35 years in prison for the fatal stabbing of 17-year-old Austin Metcalf during a high school track meet. A Collin County jury convicted Anthony of murder and rejected his claim of self-defense before handing down the sentence on Tuesday. Google will pay $68 million to settle claims that Google Assistant recorded conversations without permission. Anyone who owned a Google Assistant device between 2016 and 2026 may qualify for compensation. Claims must be filed by August 27th. Authorities say 46-year-old Johnny Wayne Peaks, wanted by Faulkner County and U.S. Marshals on rape and first-degree sexual assault charges involving a juvenile, was arrested Tuesday at an RV park in Searcy. Officials say he was considered a sexually violent predator and had been on the run, prompting a multi-agency search. I'm Trey Westerberg with your news flash on 101.1 The Answer.
4: With your sports flash, I'm John Thayer on 101.1 The Answer. Hurricanes beat the Golden Knights last night 5-3 to even up the Stanley Cup Finals at 2 games apiece. Game 5 tomorrow night in North Carolina. Kansas City Royals were winners yesterday at home as they beat the Rangers 5-3. The Royals overcame two errors for the victory as the Royals improved to 28-39. The St. Louis Cardinals yesterday were winners over the Mets in New York 7-0. Dustin May earned the win. He's now 4-6. Cardinals pounded out 10 hits in the victory. St. Louis is 36-28. Tonight, it's game number 4 of the NBA Finals. Madison Square Garden as the Knicks host the Spurs. The New York Knicks have a 2-1 advantage. 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
9: From the wild world of D.C. politics to America's culture clash, brace yourself for the reality check you've been waiting for. 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
10: Yesterday was primary day in key states like South Carolina, Nevada, Maine. The Democrats up in Maine clearly don't care if their senator is a guy who abuses women, a guy who brags about killing people. That's why he wanted to serve. Guy who said women deserve to be raped, apparently. As long as they gain power, that's what they care about. So we understand now what today's Democrat Party represents. We can confidently call the Democrat Party the Nazi Party. They're the party of political violence, and now they're the party of Graham Plattner. Own it. Own it. You know, this is what a lot of people on the far left want. They want Zohran Mamdani's communism. They want Graham Plattner's misogyny. And they want the race-baiting catastrophe that is Jasmine Crockett. She's a congresswoman. And I saw a clip on her cleverly entitled podcast, Clockett with Crockett. Isn't that cute? Isn't that clever? You got to be careful about clever phrases. One more note about this lunatic in Maine, this Graham Plattner. Some people jokingly call him the nipple Nazi because of the Nazi death camp tattoo that he had on his chest. I don't want to ever use that because I don't want to minimize the agony of the Holocaust. I'm mindful that there are people who might see or hear my show who have grandparents, maybe parents, who were killed in the Holocaust. So calling him the nipple Nazi, I believe, is disrespectful. We shouldn't minimize or trivialize what the Nazis did. This guy evidently was pretty proud of what the Nazis did. That's why he loved to talk about his Totenkopf tattoo, a Nazi death camp tattoo, but a guy who, according to the New York Times and their conversations with women, actually physically assaulted women. But that's okay with Democrats now. You remember that the next time you get a lecture from a Democrat about how we're to believe all women. You remember the next time a Democrat tells you how much they hate the assault of victimless women, or the misogyny, or the horrific way that women are treated. You remember what today's Democrat Party has turned into. And you remember that today's Democrat Party is a party of Jasmine Crockett. This is a congresswoman from Texas. Yesterday, there was a 17-year-old man, young man named Carmelo Anthony, who was convicted, found guilty, and sentenced to 35 years in prison for plunging a knife into the chest of a kid named Austin Metcalf. Austin Metcalf was white. Carmelo Anthony was black. Cue the race baiters. Cue the race hustlers. Now it's time for good old-fashioned racial debate in America. Had nothing to do with race. Austin Metcalf was beloved by white and black teammates. Kid wasn't a racist. Carmelo Anthony wanted a fight, wanted a confrontation. The evidence was overwhelming. He had a knife in his knapsack. He had a knife in his backpack, and he said, "Touch me, find out. Touch me, find out." And Austin Metcalf, not thinking he would get stabbed to death, attempted to remove this kid from a tent that he didn't belong in, and he paid the ultimate price. Now, I want you to hear, and of course, you know, Mark Davis and I, on our podcast, we were talking about the fact that there won't be riots and burning buildings in Texas after Carmelo Anthony was convicted, because Texas isn't Minneapolis. North Texas, McKinney, isn't St. Paul and Minneapolis. Blue cities let cities burn because they're afraid to stand up to the cowardly criminals who commit acts of violence when things don't go their way. McKinney, Texas, isn't Los Angeles, okay? So, of course, there aren't going to be any riots in Texas. And I would argue a 35-year prison sentence where Carmelo Anthony is eligible for parole in 17 years is almost an insult to the Austin Metcalf family. But I want you to hear a United States Congresswoman. Now, she has a podcast, like so many others do, like I do, like Mark Davis and I have together. And P.S., we are having the time of our lives, and I hope you will too. Find it, M&M Extra. 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And Mark said, there's not going to be any riots. We're not Minneapolis. Law enforcement in Texas doesn't put up with that. But here's what you have to put up with, evidently. Congresswoman Jasmine Crockett. Now, you understand all the details, right? The sentencing, the conviction of Carmelo Anthony. I want you to hear what a United States Congresswoman said about the grieving family that lost their loved one to the actions of Carmelo Anthony.
11: Was it a switch? I don't know what he had.
12: It was like it seemed like it was a multi-tool, almost like a Swiss Army.
11: Like with like with the little scissors and everything, mm-hmm. and whatever. Mm-hmm. So it was small. Mm-hmm. Well, I would argue the size of it alone, you wouldn't even think it's a deadly weapon.
13: And that's forgot he had the bag.
11: If it was one of the little, like, I don't know. Like, I do think.
12: Well, that's why he went to his coach and was like, but I don't think I heard him.
10: What? I would argue it wasn't a deadly weapon? That'd be news to the funeral director. You would argue that the knife that Carmelo Anthony used, you would argue that it wasn't a deadly weapon? Who's going to tell this imbecile that Austin Metcalf actually died? But you want to talk about cruelty? I'm going to give you the words of one cold-hearted, vicious congresswoman named Jasmine Crockett.
11: Black women, especially black women who have black male children, mm-hmm. live in fear and agony every single day. A fear and agony that I promise you, the Metcalfs probably never spent a day living that way. And we're going to have just some real conversations about race.
10: You want to have a real conversation about race, and you want to say that every black woman in America, every black mother, experiences more grief than the Metcalf family? This is, you know, you have the phrase or the expression beyond the pale, over the line, over the top, and it gets worse.

0: over on CNN, there's a woman named Ashley Allison. I don't know if she's a contributor. I don't know if she's an author. Maybe, Tracy, you can find the bio for me for Ashley Allison. Listen to what she said about the OJ trial.
1: Also, just how Black Americans feel about policing. It's not like O.J. Simpson was the leader of the civil rights movement of his era. You right. know, he wasn't a social justice leader, but he represented something for the Black community in that moment, in that trial, particularly because there were two white people who had been killed. And the history around how Black people have been persecuted during slavery, there were just so many layers.
0: Did you hear that? Did you hear that? O.J. wasn't exactly a social justice warrior, but for him, but for Black people, look, what he represented, you know, because two white people were killed. That was on CNN. That was, I believe that's a woman who gets paid by CNN. You tell me that wouldn't be her last day if you were running the thing, the show over there. You tell me how a woman gets away with saying such a thing. Oh, is that what it was about? That, were you happy that Nicole Brown Simpson and Ron Goldman were nearly decapitated, had their throats slit open, and were multiply stabbed by that degenerate slug monster, that coward O.J. Simpson? Well, but two white people were killed. Look, sometimes people say the quiet part out loud. Let's get your reaction to all of it. 800-655-MIKE. 800-655-6453. Just a remarkable turn of events at a time when we can really barely afford to have this kind of garbage thrown our way. Golly. 800-655-MIKE. 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
0: We hold these truths to be self-evident. 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
4: This is Seth Leibson for townhall.com. Ronald Reagan used to ask, if no one among us is capable of governing himself, then who among us has the capacity to govern someone else? But to have self-government, we must depend on many things, foremost among them, trust. Over the past decade, credibility in major institutions has plummeted. Given the delays and changing results in the recent California elections, another exhibit. Growing distrust in our elections. Alleging fraud and seeing Spencer Pratt sink to third place after the now second place finisher had previously conceded her loss is said to be paranoid. But here comes the New York Times with a headline. There is, quote, a lack of evidence of any widespread fraud, close quote. The word widespread carries a lot of water in suggesting at least some fraud, no? Voting day needs to be voting day, not month. ID must be required. Ballot harvesting stopped. Mail ballots postmarked. Nothing could undermine our experiment in self-government more than distrust in the legitimacy of our elections. I'm Seth Leibson.
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0: Mike Gallagher.
1: It's amazing to me that the left likes to make all kinds of accusations about the supposedly reprehensible things we represent as conservatives. And what we're witnessing in the aftermath of something like the Carmelo Anthony verdict just kind of takes your breath away. This is a congresswoman. Yeah, she's doing a podcast. She's a U.S. congresswoman. She's not just some no-name talking head. It's a woman with influence. And I know that there's a temptation for people to say, oh, just ignore her. You know, let's ignore her to oblivion. You can't ignore that kind of evil. This is not an insignificant individual. This is a member of the U.S. House of Representatives. You gotta take this on head first. 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Hey, Evan, welcome to the show. How are you?
2: Hi, thanks, Mike. Do I need to turn my radio off? I've never done this.
1: No, you're doing fine. I don't hear anything in the background. You sound great.
2: All right. Well, I was riding around, coming home from the grocery store with my radio on. I usually listen to you in the morning. I'll be honest, I'm independent. I'm not okay. MAGA, and I'm not Democrat.
1: Sure, fair enough.
2: And I listen to a lot of the hearings at home because I'm home a lot. And sometimes I've heard her call some certain people out, and I would think, well, yes, that does make sense. But when I just heard her comment about this young boy that was murdered, she's completely lost me. I was disgusted.
1: And it's very important. And Evan, let me point out your journey. Let's talk about you as an independent. You know, and you're somebody who says, hey, I'm not MAGA. I'm not really a conservative. But look at what you're willing to say. You're fair enough to say, nope, that's a bridge too far. And that's what I think normal people, one would think, would say about today's Democrat Party. Today's Democrat Party has gone bonkers. They're pro-violence. Evidently, they're pro-Nazi. They're pro late-term abortion. They are for open borders and chaos and lawlessness in the streets of America. It's relentless. Relentless. And so at the end of the day, I'm hopeful for the good of the country that independents will come over to our side, that independents will recognize the power of conservatism, the power of law and order, the power of logic and facts and truth. Thank you for sharing your story with us. I'm going to take you to the White House in just a moment because President Trump talking about Iran, talking about this big win for him and a defeat for the Democrats on funding ICE. Here's a win for you when it comes to your body, your health, PhD weight loss. 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And I am so thrilled. 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
3: With SRN News, I'm Rick Thomason in Washington. He is a Republican who hopes to follow in the footsteps of Arnold Schwarzenegger and Ronald Reagan, among others. Steve Hilton will face Democrat Javier Becerra in the California governor's race. Skyrocketing gas prices helping to fuel a big jump in inflation last month. The Labor Department says inflation hit a three-year high in May. First, the Senate, now House Republicans, have approved a $70 billion funding package for ICE and Border Patrol operations. The funding bill now goes to President Trump for his signature. Iranian military targets have been blasted by American fighter jets. Retaliation for the downing of a U.S. Army Apache helicopter by an Iranian drone earlier in the week. Stocks sharply lower on Wall Street. The Dow down 527 points, the loss of 1%. The Nasdaq is off almost 300 points. This is SRN News.
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5: Breaking news at Town Hall. I'm Bob Agnew in Washington. President Trump at this hour at the White House signing into law a funding bill to provide $70 billion for ICE operations.
6: For more than 100 days, congressional Democrats tried to block all funding for the Department of Homeland Security in a reprehensible attempt to throw open the borders of the United States of America. They want to drag us straight back to chaos and crime of the crooked Joe Biden administration, one of the most corrupt administrations, probably the most corrupt ever. Nobody's ever seen anything like it. And we're not going to let them do that.
5: And the key was bypassing a 60-vote requirement in the Senate. Rising gas prices pushed inflation to the highest level in 3 years last month, a headache for the Federal Reserve and a potential political challenge for the Trump administration as midterm elections get closer. New data showed today that consumer prices rose 4.2% in the month of May compared to a year earlier, the third straight monthly increase on that front. Republicans and Democrats will face off tonight, but not for a political battle in this case. It will be the annual congressional baseball game. That's where Democrats are seeking to pull off an upset amid a five-year losing streak to the majority.
7: Led by Roger Williams of Texas, the Republicans will feature a largely unchanged roster from last summer's team and are aiming to continue their dominance over Democrats that stretches to the years before the coronavirus pandemic. Democrat team manager Linda Sanchez of California acknowledge that her party has its work cut out again in 2026 and is looking to stop a losing skid now in danger of stretching the length of an entire Senate term. Lawmakers in both parties say the game, held at Nationals Park, has become one of the biggest nights of the year

0: guys are fun. You guys are fun. Just fun people. Fun people. Pleasure to be around, I'm sure. And boy, the coordination, the choreo. It's called choreo. The people are in the dance space. One of the many Marlo children is a dancer. And so we call choreo. We like lingo around here. It's just, look, it's the Spencer Pratt's not going to win in the city where that fosters that sort of environment. All right. Happy Cuck Month to those who celebrate. All right. Let's play some Plattner. I'll get his, this is him last night. The big victory, cut nine.
1: Love and redemption. Redemption is not just some simple or easy destination. It's a journey. I've made mistakes in my life, mistakes that I regret, that I live with, that I continue to learn from. I'm still far from perfect. But every day I wake up and I try to be a little bit better and a little bit kinder than I was the day before. And if you give me the chance, I will be a senator for the people who cannot afford to buy a senator.
0: He's going to be the senator that is the kindest of them all, despite the fact that he has a tattoo in his chest for Nazi SS guards who ran the killing camps, the murder camps. And he has that tattoo, but he's going to be super kind. And you know how we know that? Because he said so. He said so. It's a look, it's all that therapy he's doing after he lifts weights. He is not remorseful about the tattoos also. Like he said, he's not remorseful for it. There's just tons of Reddit posts that are out there. They're deleted of him celebrating the tattoo and saying how great it is and praising Nazis, as John Levine reported at the Washington Free Beacon, that he's praised Nazis in the past. We are walking into this, the most unbelievable news cycle, and I'm glad he won. And I think a lot of Republicans are happy he won. But it is to say that he's scandal ridden would be only the very beginning of this. When we come back, I'll do some more. I got some more of the media reacting to Plattner, and then we'll get into this unbelievable story of Carmelo Anthony, who is the black teenager who just for apparently no reason stabbed a white teenager to death. And the verdict came down yesterday. It was a guilty verdict, which was inevitable. But what was not inevitable was the crazed behavior that certain people had in the aftermath. We'll get into all that on the other side of the break. This is the Alex Marlo Show.
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4: with SRN News, I'm Bob Agnew in Washington. President Trump has signed into law a bill providing $70 billion for ICE operations. The bill that was passed using the reconciliation process came with no support from Democrats. It will fund ICE operations through 2029. Rising gas prices pushed inflation to its highest level in 3 years last month, a new problem for the Federal Reserve and a potential political headache for the Trump administration as the midterm elections get closer. New data showed today that consumer prices rose 4.2% in May compared to a year ago for that same month, the third straight monthly increase. Prices have now risen faster than wages for several months in a row. Republicans and Democrats square off tonight for the annual congressional baseball game. Led by Roger Williams of Texas, the Republicans will feature a largely unchanged roster from last summer's team. On Wall Street, the Dow Jones Industrial Average right now down 610 points. This is SRN News.
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10: With SRN News, I'm Bob Agnew in Washington. President Trump today at the White House signed a bill that provides $70 billion in funding for ICE operations through 2029. He lamented the fact that Republicans had to get it to his desk by resorting to the reconciliation process, which came with no support of any kind from Democrats.
11: For more than 100 days, congressional Democrats tried to block all funding for the Department of Homeland Security in a reprehensible attempt to throw open the borders of the United States of America. They want to drag us straight back to chaos and crime. The crooked Joe Biden administration, one of the most corrupt administrations, probably the most corrupt ever. Nobody's ever seen anything like it. And we're not going to let them do that.
10: Also at SRNews.com, the U.S. and Iran have traded missile fire in a heated escalation after a two-month ceasefire. Here's correspondent Laura Winters.
12: The U.S. military striking Iran after an American helicopter is shot down. President Trump warning that Iran will face consequences for stalling and not agreeing to a peace deal. Iran busy firing missiles into Bahrain, Kuwait, and Jordan. On Truth Social, the president writing, Iran has taken too long to negotiate a deal that would have been great for them. Now they will have to pay the price. Three explanation points. Laura Winters reporting.
10: Bill Gates set to testify in the Congressional Committee investigation into Jeffrey Epstein. More on that from correspondent Bernie Bennett.
13: House Oversight Committee members are slated Wednesday to interview the billionaire Microsoft co-founder behind closed doors, as they've done with other witnesses. Transcripts are often released later. Republican Committee Chairman Congressman James Comer requested Gates testify after he appeared multiple times in a trove of documents released by the Justice Department as part of its Epstein investigation.
10: That is Bernie Bennett reporting, and this is SRN News.
14: Let me ask you a question. Are you carrying a balance on a credit card right now? If you are, you're paying somewhere around 24% interest. Wow, 24%. That's not a loan. 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Meanwhile, you're sitting on a house full of equity at a fraction of that rate. The math is insane, and the credit card companies are counting on you not adding it up. Fellowship Home Loans does the math. 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
2: This is John Katzmatidis, the Cat's Corner. Well, I remember the movie Mr. Smith Goes to Washington. What happened? We have too many politicians in Washington that know nothing about business. Why? We need more common sense in Washington. Whether we're talking about the federal government, state government, you need common sense. We need the balance of power in our government. Doctors, lawyers, accountants, professionals, business people, and blue-collar workers. And that's the only way we can come out with common sense. Putting on taxes and regulations without knowledge of what happens. Some of the states are not doing a good job. All they do is raise taxes. And then when they need more money, they tax the taxes. I mean, you got to laugh about it, but it's happening. We need people that have common sense, a balance of power in all our legislative functions to be able to operate our country, our states, our cities more efficiently. This is John Katzmatidis, the Cat's Corner.
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5: With SRN News, I'm Bob Agnew in Washington. President Trump has signed into law a bill to provide $70 billion for ICE. It passed yesterday despite fierce opposition from Democrats.
6: But the Secure America Act provides $38 billion to ICE, $26 billion to Border Patrol to ensure these critical law enforcement agencies have the necessary resources to do their jobs, protecting our borders and getting criminal aliens out of the country. And starting on day one of my administration, we took the most dangerous, unsafe, violent, and open border people out of this country. We got them out.
5: And the bill will fund ICE operations into 2029. Graham Plattner has won the main Democratic primary for U.S. Senate, setting up a high-stakes race against Republican Senator Susan Collins, an oyster farmer in Maine, trying to unseat the only Republican senator there.
7: Graham Plattner has won Maine's Democratic primary for U.S. Senate. Plattner will now go up against Republican Senator Susan Collins, the only Republican senator in all of New England. The oyster farmer and combat veteran's win comes days after questions about his past personal conduct, especially his relationships with women.
8: If you believe, as I do, that we can change our politics and change our country, then you must also believe that people can change.
7: Plattner had early support from Senator Bernie Sanders and says he plans to focus on economic issues such as housing and health care. I'm Donna Water.
5: President Trump threatening more airstrikes against Iran. The U.S. military says it launched some strikes on Iranian military sites today. Tehran fired back at countries in the region. The president told reporters at the White House hours later, quote, we're going to hit them again hard today. On Wall Street right now, the Dow Jones Industrial Average and the other major indexes are struggling. The Dow is off 756 points at this hour. This is SRN News.
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2: 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Has he been able to move along the legislation that the Republican Party and the president want to see moved?
3: He's getting some stuff done over there. He's got a lot of obstacles he has to deal with as well. You know, I've got two bills in particular that I'd really like to see moved in the Senate, but they can't seem to find floor time. I met with a senator yesterday, and then a third bill coming up that I think will move. The president's behind it. There's huge bipartisan support for it. But you can still have with the rules of the Senate, you can have an individual senator hold a bill up just because they want to. Maybe they're negotiating for something else.
1: 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Start your morning with the voice you know and trust, Dave Elswick, bringing you the issues that matter to Arkansas, the news behind the headlines, and conversations you won't hear anywhere else. Then, in the afternoon, stay informed and fired up with Doc Washburn, breaking down the biggest stories of the day and what they mean for you. And all day long, hear from some of the biggest voices in talk radio. CNN's Scott Jennings, Mike Gallagher, and Larry Elder, bringing you sharp insight, lively debate, and the perspective you've been looking for. News, opinion, insight, and the conversations shaping our community. 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
4: Welcome to Seculo. Will Haynes here, joined in studio by Jordan Seculo, and Logan Seculo will be joining us momentarily as well. We've got some breaking news, as we said in the tease, if you heard it. The United States has been trading fire with Iran overnight. This comes after the Iranians brought down an Apache helicopter over the Strait of Hormuz. The report is that it was an Iranian drone that didn't explode, and we are thankful for that, but lodged in the helicopter. Both of the members of the Army, it was an Army helicopter, were able to get out of the helicopter safely. They were rescued by a Navy drone boat. All of this sounds like a movie you hear it. But they were rescued by a Navy drone boat. The United States struck Iran about 20 sites overnight. The Iranians then responded by firing at the bases in Bahrain, in Jordan, and in Kuwait as a retaliation to our retaliation. So the back and forth is starting to pick back up. We have a post from President Trump on Truth Social that says, Iran's military is a complete and total mess. Much of it, like their Navy and Air Force, doesn't even exist anymore. They have been completely defeated. Iran is all talk, no action. The bully of the Middle East is dead. They've taken too long to negotiate a deal that would have been great for them. Now they will have to pay the price. And he just moments ago, as he's signing a bill in the Oval Office, had this to say, folks, bringing it to you just moments ago, Bite 5.
6: This morning about Iran, you said that they've taken too long to get to a deal. I want to make sure I quote you correctly. You said that now they will have to pay the price. Yeah. What did you mean by that specifically?
7: Well, we're going to be attacking them, very hard.
6: You're resuming bombing?
7: We are. Based on the helicopter, I guess we have the right to do that. You know, they shot down a very, very incredible, actually an incredible machine. And at first they said they didn't do it, then they admitted they did. It was sort of easy because we have the bomb. We actually have the bomb. We got very lucky that bomb didn't explode. That bomb was lodged in the helicopter. It didn't explode. It was on fire, but it didn't explode. It's just those two guys. They knew how to fly, but they got very lucky. And then we had the unmanned boat going very, very fast at speeds that you wouldn't want to go. That's why it's unmanned, I guess, because nobody can go in that. But they rescued. So both people are, fortunately, the pilots are okay.
4: Jordan, we see this. We see the back and forth. We hear now a lot of people have been calling for the president to finish the job. It seems like we may be close to that, as we are thankful that our members of the military were okay. But once again, this is a ceasefire, and they got hit by a drone that fortunately did not explode.
8: Right. I want to address, we get back to this whole media narrative that somehow Netanyahu, the Prime Minister of Israel, and President Trump are in some kind of tiff over who said what when. Because when you actually put together the timeline of what happened,

0: happened very early. I think it was 5 a.m. was the first broadcast out of Jerusalem by an American news source. And so, again, I'll be able to walk you through why this was not what the news is trying to create. There's not this massive, you know, gulf that is dividing both the IDF, of course, and the other countries who are looking to harm us. So again, 1-800-684-3110 if you want to talk to us on air. That's 1-800-684-3110. And Will, I know there's a lot to get done, too.
1: That's right. And we have Rick Grinnell joining us later in the broadcast. Logan actually will be stepping in. I see him in the control room. He will be stepping in for the next segment. So stick around. Go ahead and hit the like button. Get this out to as many people as possible. And call us if you want to speak to us on air. Do you think that this back and forth is foreshadowing of what is to come? That this ceasefire is done and that the United States will take decisive action against Iran? I want to hear from you, 1-800-684-3110, and support the work of the ACLJ by going to aclj.org. We'll be right back.
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1: Welcome back to Seculo. Phone lines are open for you at 1-800-684-3110. Sorry about that. You know, dropping your kids off. Sometimes they got camp in the summer. Things get delayed. We were about, you know, about an hour from here, so, you know, things got a little pushed back. But at the same time, President Trump just now making a lot of statements saying we're going to hit hard Iran again today. I mean, I think the idea of a ceasefire is long gone. The idea of coming up with a deal even seems to be gone.
0: What I see here when I read these words carefully, these are words, I know you like to say President Trump, he talks in these simple terms. What he did was he used the Iranian regime's kind of language and turned it on him. I'll just give you that example. Not just the defeated part. Let's start with the bully. The bully of the Middle East is dead. They've taken too long to negotiate a deal that would have been great for them. Now they will have to pay the price. I mean, right there, if you put that into Farsi, it would sound like it was coming from a religious cleric or the military.
1: Yeah, it feels like Middle Eastern war.
0: I mean, this is about as strong as you can say before, you know, troops are on the ground. Yeah.
1: Well, and once again, I think what you're seeing as well is that, you know, it's one thing to say that the scuffle between Israel hitting Hezbollah and Iran saying that violates the ceasefire back and forth. That's one thing. It is different when a United States Army helicopter is patrolling the Strait of Hormuz and they shoot a drone at it. Now, we are very thankful that that bomb did not explode, the explosive within it.
7: I actually think we need to clarify that. And I know we do talk a little bit about the first segment, but I was listening to this because we were even discussing before. We heard downed helicopter. I think when you hear downed helicopter, sadly, you automatically assume loss of life, a lot of things happen.
1: Helicopters are a cumbersome technology. Yeah. Even if they are a great technology, they aerodynamically should not be able to fly.
7: But thankfully, that's not what happened. Like you said, a drone with a bomb, I guess.
1: So it's these one-way attack drones, the kamikaze drones, as they call them, that was launched by Iran. They have targeting. It went to a spot. It tried to hit a U.S. helicopter. It became lodged in the helicopter, and the warhead on it, the device, did not explode. So we are very thankful, because that would have been a different scenario. That would have been potentially talking about loss of life by two pilots of this helicopter in this Apache. Fortunately, it did not go off. They were able to evacuate the helicopter and went down into the Strait of Hormuz and were then picked up by a Navy drone boat. This is an unmanned boat that is able to go and pick them up. One, it's a lot safer by not sending then a vessel to do search and rescue. Yeah. But also, they were able to get there quicker.
7: Yeah, President Trump was just saying that it's going at a speed that would be unsafe for humans to be on.
1: Which I want to see this.
7: I know.
1: I want to see the footage of this boat.
7: Yeah. Wow. So that's what they were just saying. They said once they pick them up, obviously, they adjust that speed. Right. But to get to them is very quick.
0: And you realize now the issue, I can go back to Venezuela. And you think about the boats we were busting there.
7: Yeah.
0: That was what they were still manned, but they worked closely with Iran. Those, I wouldn't imagine next is drug cartels utilizing that technology so that you can't ever capture who's behind it, which allows them to keep producing. The other part to this, and Will broke it down, you know, about that TIF, Logan. The mainstream media loves going at this. He called Netanyahu, said, don't respond. I think the timing was wrong on that, and I think you could tell it out from President Trump's remarks. I think they did have a conversation about, you know, if it's something small, let's not, you know, don't fire back. So what happens? Hezbollah fires first, not Israel. Hezbollah fires first, and then Israel responds to Hezbollah. They had no intention then of going into Iran. They had to defend their northern border from an attack. And yet, while that's ongoing, Iran launches ICBMs at Israel. So if you woke up this morning or you were up a little later last night, you saw CNN and others break in to say the missiles are falling on Jerusalem again. But these were all defensive acts by Israel. None of this was offensive.
7: And I think, again, we have to reframe the technological side of all of this, because I think it's very easy for us to jump to even wartime, when a lot of us grew up, the War on Terror era, where you start thinking about those visuals. Tech has improved so much and has changed so much. Again, we're talking about, like when you said a drone boat, I'm like, what does that even mean? Because a drone to me is in air, but you're like, okay, it's a radio controlled boat. But now he's saying, oh, well, it's going at a speed that's unlike anything you, like all of a sudden your visuals of what wartime is completely different.
1: Well, and once again, when you think about, you know, we were still, war in the Middle East and Afghanistan just wrapped up, unfortunately, in the way it did under the Biden administration. Yeah,
7: 5 years ago.
1: But that was still an ongoing situation. When you see just a few years in between that, what our technology is, it's like, did we have that and the Biden administration was just afraid to really destroy the Taliban? Because you think about even the Maduro raid and you hear about the discombobulator. Uh-huh. You think about the things that we have and can do with these drone boats, with the one-way drones that we reverse engineered from Iran that we used in this conflict. What was the strategy of our U.S. military under the previous administration that we had to have such a disastrous pullout of that conflict? Now, I want to hear this. This is from President Trump, Bite 6. And I want to contrast this with what a U.S. senator just put up this morning on X. So let's go ahead and play Bite 6 for everyone.
8: Now, look, I've been working with Iran for a number of months. And they should sign their deal. It's a good deal. It doesn't give them the right to have a nuclear weapon. In fact, it totally prohibits them from ever having a nuclear weapon. And it was just tap, tap, tap. I don't know what they're doing. So they then shot at our helicopter. Very expensive helicopter, by the way, but much more importantly, the two men, fortunately, they're okay. But an amazing rescue if you ever get a clip, you won't believe the rescue, how cool it was. The equipment we have. Look, we have the strongest military in the world.
1: One, I do also love that he is so impressed by our military, like, the same as us. Right. It's like, if you see it, it's the coolest thing you'll ever see. Yeah. It's classified at the moment. But we look at this, and it sounds in that President Trump is almost resigned to the fact that the negotiations that he gave plenty of time for and received a lot of criticism from both the right and the left for having negotiations to try to end this. It sounds like he thinks those are over. That, you know, we gave them a chance. They're not going to take it. They're stringing us along. Here's what Chris Murphy said, Democrat from Connecticut, this morning. Good morning. This is your daily reminder that the president has lost total control of the Iran war and thus has lost interest. He now only obsesses over his ballroom and schemes to profit off the presidency while gas and grocery prices soar. These messages, which I assume the senator didn't write this himself. This probably is his staffers or interns, but.
7: Which senator was it again?
1: Chris Murphy from Connecticut. Okay. But just the fact that it's so devoid of where anything was. He posts this today after overnight there were strikes on Iran because they shot down a helicopter. They only want to push a political narrative. It also shows you they actually don't take this war that seriously because they're just going to keep making political messages about it. If they really were concerned about it becoming World War III or a forever war, they wouldn't be so blasé with these statements that they'll put up that are saying, like, well, he only obsesses over his ballroom, which isn't even in the conversation today.
0: Chris Murphy, then why do you call these members of the DOD and others to testify? If you think this is a total loss and the war and president doesn't care about it anymore, and if that's true, then what are you doing with these congressional hearings about Iran? Why are you trying to grab our soldiers? You, Senator, just said no purpose to it. So what would happen, though, next time if a member of our military, like a general, did not want to show up in light of the statements? Are they going to put him in prison? I mean, think about those kind of questions. A lot of this material right now, I don't think any of it could be done publicly. It'd have to all be behind closed doors.
1: Exactly.
0: And you don't do that to members of our military while there's an ongoing conflict.
7: Yeah. All right. Hey, with that, I want you to call in. I want you to give us your thoughts on this. As we have seen now, you know, the talks, I feel like the last few weeks have all been about headed towards peace, headed towards a peace agreement. But things have changed rapidly in the last 24 hours, where now it feels like, though he's saying, you know, the deal is still available to them, it all but feels off the table at this point, as of right now. How do you feel about that as the American people? Look, we know a lot of people who support President Trump do not support this war in Iran. We know a lot of people feel that this is not what you voted for. How do you feel right now? Give us, you know, a bit of an idea. I'd love you to call in. You can also tell us in the chat, but let me know. 1-800-684-3110. In the next segment, we're actually going to take quite a few calls about this. So if you want to be on the air, it's a good time to do it. You may not be on hold all that long. Greg, we'll take you first coming up in the next segment. Again, phone lines are open for you at 1-800-684-3110. And look, the work of the ACLJ continues, including our work overseas, by the way. When you hear about wars like this, you hear about, look, we've worked actively in countries like Iran. We obviously work actively in Israel. We are involved, really, unlike any other organization, in these war zones to make sure that your voice is being heard, that your rights are being protected worldwide, that what you believe in is being stood up for. 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Just go to aclj.org/champions. 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
7: Welcome back to Seculo. Look, President Trump's been making a lot of statements this morning, so I want to make sure you have the latest. We're going to kick things off with some sound from President Trump, and then we're going to take your phone call, because a lot of you are calling in right now. Give us a second, because our phone screener is doing some double duty right now, making sure we get the sound for President Trump and also that we get to your calls. So stay on hold if you're on hold. But let's start off with President Trump. This was just moments ago about the situation unfolding in Iran right now as we are hitting back pretty strongly as we speak.
8: So we'll see what happens. But we hit them hard yesterday, and we're going to hit them again hard today, in case you miss it, in case you don't turn on your television set. And we'll see what happens with the deal. We were really close to a deal, but they keep tapping us along. They keep playing us for suckers, because you know what? They dealt with some very stupid presidents.
7: So of course, President Trump, only the way he can say it. But look, we are at a point where President Trump, you could say for weeks, has been calling for essentially a peace deal, getting frustrated with the Netanyahu administration in Israel for doing some fighting back during these ceasefire times. But then you look and you see what happens. Again, we all knew that trusting this regime was never going to be really in the cards. But now here we are. I want to take phone calls right off the bat. Let's go to Greg in Tennessee on line one. Greg, go ahead.
12: Good morning, fellas. Thank you for taking my call. My analogy of Trump and Iran is, and I think a lot of people would agree with me, and by the way, I am a 100% Trump Christian conservative, but I would say he's making me think of a parent that counts to three before they discipline their child. Yeah. And to use his MMA analogy, it's like watching a prize fight. This fight with Iran, the first few rounds, there were some haymakers thrown. But now we're seeing jab, jab, jab, jab. And he sounds like Iran talking to itself. You know, there's jabs. Nothing but jabs. We need to get back to haymakers.
7: Yeah, Greg. Go ahead.
12: Well, my second point, I just wanted to throw a sidebar in. I went out to eat for dinner last night, drove 15 miles, had a friend that drove 35 miles to meet me for dinner. The restaurant on a Tuesday night in a small city in Jackson was packed. It was so hard. If our economy is so bad, why are people on a Tuesday? Now, you know, Friday and Saturday night are typical go out to dinner nights. But Tuesday night, I could hardly get a seat. I waited for a half hour for my friends to get there, and it was packed. And like I said, if the country is in such bad shape, how are we maintaining this level of opulence?
13: Well, I think, Greg, there's a lot to unpack there. Thank you for calling in. I like the parent analogy, even though some people may, on both sides of it, not like that he has that style, that he will hit them hard and then say, hey, now let's negotiate. It's kind of the opposite of Teddy Roosevelt, you know, speak softly and carry a big stick. He hit them very hard first with the stick, and now he still talks tough the entire time. But you go back to the economy. Now, every headline you're looking at is trying to make you think that it is completely unlivable in this country. And there are people that are struggling. There have been people that have been struggling for a long time. Since even 2020, when our economy hit what was the pandemic, global pandemic that shut down the economy, it has been a long road to rebuild from that. And then you had the 4 years under the Biden administration where you were seeing inflation numbers at 9% year over year. That takes a long time to recover from when prices jump that high. And then even when they're like, oh, look, they came down. There was a headline today about inflation because it has ticked up some. There is a target inflation number around 2.5%. It is, the last number was around 4%. That is higher than they want, obviously. They were like, the largest inflation in 3 years. What was the largest inflation in 3 years when it was 4%? That was it coming down from 9%. So yes, while that has ticked up and that will affect prices at grocery store. That will affect things like gas. When you think about where we were, where you talk about this, Greg, that people are going out on a Tuesday night, there were people making a decision whether or not they could even eat under the Biden administration because egg prices were $8, $9, $10 for a dozen. There is, go to the grocery store, you can buy eggs again.
7: Yeah.
13: I mean, that is one thing that people aren't talking about. Also, this is not a situation that we have an economic crisis on our hands.
7: I also think, Greg, you're lucky, we're lucky, we live in a state like Tennessee.
13: Very true.
7: And you live in a very red state that has some controls over a lot of these different things. I think you go and you see what gas prices are other places. You see what some of the prices, the inflations are in other cities, some of the major cities. Now, of course, you can go to New York City and see, okay, well, it was $20,000 to go, you know, to sit in the nosebleeds of the Knicks game. You know, are people really hurting? I mean, that's obviously not the normal person who's going to those things. Right. There are a lot of issues that come out. But when you start at the beginning of this, you talk about the parent counting to three with Iran, and it seems like now they're tap, tap, tap. I'd say taking down one of our helicopters, you know, does it feel like a tap?
13: No. Yes.
7: It doesn't feel like an annoyance. That feels like an act of war.
0: That is an act of war.
7: Yeah.
0: So we were in a ceasefire. So an act of war does not have to mean necessarily that we've made that declaration of war. But this is a certain kind of act that then allows under international law for you to hit back as a nation. When they target your military or your place, even workplaces, you can then retaliate under the UN's international law.
7: Look, I wanted to take calls on people who believe in different versions of what is right or wrong in terms of the war in Iran. So I want to go to Patricia in North Carolina, who's listening on the radio. Patricia, go ahead. You there, Patricia? All right, let's put her back on hold. We'll see if we can get to her a little bit later. In the meantime, then, let's go to Florence in New York. A little bit different. A little swerve here. Florence, go ahead.
14: I'm going to say good morning, good afternoon, whatever it is, but it's a good one.
7: All right, listen.
14: I'm driving. I'm in my car. I have no notes, so I'm just going to go at it.
7: I prefer it that way.
14: First of all, let's go to that gentleman who just called about Donald Trump being a parent or whatever. People have to understand something about what President Donald Trump is doing with Iran. When Iran started slaughtering and murdering 30,000 people in the streets because they wanted their freedom, they wanted a regime change, we did not draw first blood. This is basically like a humanitarian effort for Donald Trump to go in there and do what he was doing and is still doing. Like a president, like a good president, like a military president, he does not need to let anybody know what chess game he's about to play, what move he's about to move. Do I believe he's about to do something? Yes. Is he about to put them in checkmate? Yes. That's what I believe. That's what's in my heart. Next, I want to address Chris Murphy, that hack. He should be ashamed of himself and any person, whether you're a Democrat, Republican, or an independent. If you were in the military, you already know what's going on. And to speak against the commander-in-chief, whether you agree, disagree or not, to me, this is a humanitarian effort going in to have a regime change. The same way he's doing with Cuba, same way he's doing with Venezuela. We don't have to have boots on the ground. There's a way to talk to people to get these things done.
0: You know, next, and I think, Logan,
14: you have people like,
0: there's a big question, which you saw how supportive she is of the president. There was that one caveat, the boots on the ground.
7: Yeah.
0: And at some point, Iran escalates. President Trump said yesterday and the day before yesterday, it will be us going in to move that uranium out. He's like, we may be able to do it with the UN and their scientists, but we are going to go in and do it. So right there, There will be boots on the ground at some point under the current strategy.
7: Yeah, we were even talking about what that even looks like of getting uranium out, even the idea of what it is, what it looks like, how it's done. But I'd say, Florence, thank you for calling. You're welcome on this show anytime. No notes needed. You didn't need anything. You know, just call back. Tell them you're one of our favorites. Put you up. Fantastic. I appreciate it. Hey, phone lines are open for you, so we're heading to the second half hour. If you lose us here, don't. 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We'll be back in less than a minute. 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
7: Welcome back to Seculo, second half hour of the show. 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We've got a couple open, 1-800-684-3110. 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Rick Grinnell joining us in the next segment. Phone lines, again, are open for you at 1-800-684-3110. Talking about the what feels like the relaunch of the war in Iran after a drone took down one of our helicopters. Now, I do want to say, to make sure it's clear, because I don't feel like it actually was very clear, that no loss of life. We were able to rescue both the pilots that were involved in this helicopter crash. Again, it was hit by an Iranian drone. A bomb did not detonate. We were able to actually capture the bomb. And at the same time, we were able to send out what they call a drone boat, which is essentially a remote control boat that goes very, very fast, and picked up these soldiers and got them out of harm's way. This is, though, a big escalation in the war in Iran. And look, I know that for a lot of you, you feel one way or the other about the war in Iran. Well, even if you're a conservative, even if you're a President Trump supporter, you may have voted for President Trump because, look, he was the candidate that ran on no new wars, wasn't going to be starting wars. That wasn't what he was going to do. And look, now we're multiple months into a war. Of course, he said, well, this is nothing compared to Vietnam, nothing compared to the war on terror and all that. And look, that's true. But again, you may feel a little disappointed in President Trump making that decision. I want to hear from you one way or the other. 1-800-684-3110. 1-800-684-3110. I think for the mass majority of the people, actually, in the comments and the calls, they don't feel that way. So that could be a social media construct that pretends to not understand.
0: That's what I was talking about before, is like timelines don't matter in those social media. Context is not there. There's not footnotes to this, footnotes to that, or revisions. But I want to take Patricia's call on line four, you know, supporter of our country. But has some questions about, you know, all the wars that are going on. Patricia, welcome to the show. You're on the air.
17: Hi, thank you and good afternoon. Thank you for having me. I, as I said before, I'm all for our country protecting our country's interests. And I'm all for protecting our military. I have three brothers that went through the military. And therefore, I'm concerned as much about the war in our country as I am about the war coming at our country through other means for other reasons. And what I mean by that is the cybersecurity that's being breached all the time. It's about the identity theft that's taking place, and it's rampant. And our local government doesn't seem to know what to do about it, and they don't assert themselves to do anything about it. And so, therefore, it's, as a senior, I feel constantly victimized every day, because people are listening in on my phone calls. They're capturing my information. They're trying to use my information against me to try to take over my life.
13: I 100% hear what you're saying, and I think, one, that is kind of one of the other reasons it's why Iran is such a threat to the United States.
0: When you inundate people with the spam that we get, with the junk that we get, that it's tied to exactly what you care about, you then, if you're not thinking twice about it being spam, you start thinking, why am I getting this? Like, why am I getting this anti-Israel message in my inbox, and what's going on here? And again, we can explain to that how that process works likely and all of that. But I do think it speaks to a larger point of we want to help protect the world. Now, she was talking about four wars. I'm not sure what four wars in addition to this she was referring to, because front and stage, this is the most significant. She might also meant Russia-Ukraine, but we're really just providing assets there, not boots on the ground.
13: To that point as well about cybersecurity, most of the cybersecurity threats that happen against individuals come from overseas, places like Russia, places like Iran. They use cybersecurity threats against Americans or identity theft to steal, to get money to fund their terrorism. They have illicit networks that do this. So even when you talk about this to front of a different war, it's not necessarily that much different than combating them for their kinetic threats. Their cyber threats are just as dangerous as well.
7: That's right. Hey, phone lines are completely jammed right now. They may open up at 1-800-684-3110. The next segment, Rick Grinnell's going to be joining us. We're going to talk about that Maine Senate race. We're going to talk about Graham Plattner. You've heard all these words. Now he won. What does it look like? We're going to talk a little bit about that and a little bit of World Cup controversy. We'll be right back.
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13: To Seculo. We're joined now by Rick Grinnell. Rick, we've been talking politics with you the last few times you've been on here. We'll have some Iran chatter as well, as things have kind of heated back up over them downing an Apache helicopter. But last night we saw the Democrats in Maine nominate to be the next U.S. senator if he can beat Susan Collins, the longtime Republican from Maine. An individual who has a very humble background, is a oyster farmer and veteran, but also has a Nazi tattoo, has horrible things you can't say on the radio, which we're not just online for you folks that are watching us. We also are on terrestrial radio and satellite radio. Things you can't say legally. This is a problematic person, and yet he was able to beat a popular governor for this seat as a nobody with all this baggage. What do you make of this, Rick?
2: Well, look, first of all, let's start from the fact that Maine is different, right? There's a lot of states that are very different than a traditional Republican state or a swing state. And I'm a Republican that thinks, you know, we need to be able to have people that can win in different states, even if it's a blue state, a light blue state, or a purple state. And so we shouldn't be so purist to say that, you know, you've got to have a complete 100% voting friend in order to have a friend. I don't think like that. I guess maybe because I live in California, a little more realistic. I think Susan Collins makes the Republican Party better. I think she is thoughtful, judicious. I've really gotten to know her, and I like her very much. And she is a great representative for Maine. A lot of people in Maine are free thinkers. They want common sense. And I think that Susan Collins always is thoughtful. And not only is she effective for Maine, but I think she's really making the Republican Party better with her ideas.
13: Now you take who her opponent is at this point. And once again, this is something that I love the way you described Maine. Maine is a great state. I visited there. I love it. But when you start to think about what's going on and the fact that the Democrats now have nominated someone to try and unseat her, someone who is a free thinker, this is someone that is shocking that with all the baggage they have at this point, was able to run away with a nomination for the DNC to become a U.S. senator. What are your thoughts on that?
2: Well, I think part of the reason why is that the Maine Democrats have become, like the rest of America, way more left than normal. It's not your father's Democratic Party anymore. And so they went looking for someone who could, in their minds, bring home the male vote, which they have lost over the years. Men have just abandoned the Democratic Party. And in doing so, I think they proved that they just went too far left. This guy is out of the mainstream. He's not someone that is going to go over well in Maine or any swing state. I think he would struggle in New York. I think he would struggle in California. I don't understand what his appeal is. I think early on they wanted a vet. They wanted a guy who was unequivocally male. And then we've had, since then, revelations that have really exposed him for being a total fraud. And I think that's the troublesome, recipe right now, is that he's not even consistently what they wanted in the beginning, but they were stuck with him. And I think he'll drag down a lot of Democrats.
0: Rick, I was going to ask you that next, because, again, we are seeing the kind of grassroots Democrats and liberals keep putting forward out of the mainstream for Democrats candidates that in the past, maybe even a decade ago, would have had no shot at all, would not have even made it through a runoff, probably wouldn't have had more than 1 or 2% if any allegations like this came to light before people started voting. But again, Rick, is this kind of like, the people decided, you know what, it's not just about winning for us anymore. We want to only win with the most liberal candidate we can get through the primary process.
2: Well, I also think, those are great points, Jordan. I think one of the other issues they have is just the issue of their governor, right? She, Jan Mills, was trying to be somebody who wanted to take the Senate seat after her governorship, but she was so unsuccessful that the big personality in the Democratic Party, the governor, the sitting governor, was losing support because she just couldn't govern very well. And so they just really had to look for an alternative. But the traditional Democrats still want her because she's been around for a long time. And I think, to be honest, if they would have gone with the governor in Maine, the race would have been over fast, because Janet has such a terrible record of policy that the people of Maine would have rejected that fast. They already know her failures.
13: Rick, I did want to change topics here a little bit, yeah, because, you know, the nation is starting to get ready for the World Cup. Very excited.
7: This weekend.
13: That's right. And at my alma mater yesterday at Auburn University, they had the Argentinian team face off against Iceland, the last preparation match. Very cool to see imagery out of that. Never thought in a million years a small town in Lee County, Alabama would have what looked, it's a almost 90,000 people fit in the stadium. Yeah. It looked 90% full for that. But you're starting to see, obviously, everything's politics. Rashida Tlaib put this out. From the very start, this World Cup has been consumed by controversy, and now the Trump administration is putting its racism on full display. Omar Artan of Somalia, Africa's top referee, was denied entry despite his diplomatic visa. Meanwhile, the entire Iranian team is being forced to commute from Mexico for every match. It's a disgrace.
7: Which is a host country.
13: That's right. Mexico being a host country,
0: yeah,
13: as well.
0: I got one major part of this. When you're going to call someone like a racist or xenophobic, President Trump and his team agreed to a World Cup that would not just be held in the United States, right, of America, but that would be held in the North America. So you got, again, Canada, the United States, and Mexico. And like that idiotic writing she wrote in saying, you know, they're having drive from Mexico. No, there are training grounds in Mexico.
7: There's games in Mexico.
0: They're spread out all over the country. These guys fly all the time.
7: Yeah.
0: And so, again, they just missed the truth.
7: But going back to the...
0: And look, could you imagine, most of their audience isn't going to think like that. They're not going to read it that closely, and they're going to just think, yeah, Donald Trump, racist. Donald Trump, first president I know of who's allowed a major sporting event to occur in two other additional countries.
7: Yeah, I mean, this is, Rick, but at the same moment, it's not like just because the World Cup is here that all of a sudden our guard needs to be down in terms of vetting who's coming, especially when they're coming in from countries that, I don't know, we're in active military conflict with, like Iran.
2: Look, I don't like Rashida Tlaib's anti-Mexican stance. I mean, I think the Mexican people have contributed a lot to America. Mexican Americans are part of our fabric. Mexico is an ally that we respect. And to somehow diss Mexico, that they're not capable of hosting, they are a host here. And Rashida Tlaib should not be so anti-Latin, anti-Hispanic, and anti-Mexican. This is clearly what her agenda is.
13: It's pretty xenophobic, if you ask me, Rick, that she would put something like this on X.
2: Yeah, she's proud of it. She's proud to be, you know, but, you know, what she doesn't understand is how hardworking the Mexican people are and how they deserve to be a part of FIFA.
7: Yeah, exactly. And the Iran game, is looking at the first game, is in Los Angeles. So they'll be playing, and they will be traveling into the United States.
0: Remember, a lot of those teams, they get here and half the team doesn't go home.
13: They want to stay, right?
0: I mean, it's, you know, so.
2: Well, especially for Tehrangelis. I mean, we're going to be hosting the Iranians here, and we have the biggest Iranian American community outside of Tehran. And I think this whole city is going to, really try to say to these individuals, leave your country, get out now. And I think we will see some deportations.
7: Yeah, they've had to put in specific rules on what flag that's going to be waved because, you know, a lot of Iranians in Los Angeles waved the previous flag, the Shah's flag, and they're like, we can't allow that into the World Cup because obviously there is want to not escalate things when you're already, it's already soccer. So there's already a high escalation of tension. The World Cup, obviously, a big deal for people outside of this country more than it is here. Now we're finally seeing that change a little bit. Ticket prices at least certainly say that. Phone lines are over for you, Rick. Thanks for joining us today. We appreciate it. We don't have many lines open, but we will take a ton of calls in the next segment. And I want you to join us in this fight as well. Become an ACLJ champion today. I'm going to throw up that QR code. 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
7: Phone lines are pretty much full. There's one open. You can try, but a lot of these people hold for a long time. I want to make sure we get to as many as we can. Talking a lot about Iran, the current war situation. Let's just kick it off. Let's go to Ann, Pennsylvania. Go ahead, Ann.
24: Hey, guys. It's always a pleasure and an honor to be on your amazing show. I want to quickly just make a couple of points. Is that okay?
7: Absolutely.
24: So for 47 years, we've had pure, unadulterated abuses on the Iranian people, and presidents and the press have been affirming this and demanding action time and time again. Now, what Trump is saying in a nutshell when he insisted today, when he was questioned about Iran, either you abide by the peace treaty or not, or else. This is what he's saying, bottom line. Trump also emphasized today that the regime has been changed, but now, if you will, a different animal to deal with is there.
0: Yeah, and to the doubters who love Trump. Here's what we have to learn, and I think this is, you made some good points, but I want to jump in here so people kind of understand. This was a ceasefire. It wasn't a full treaty. So a ceasefire is an early step before you come up with some kind of treaty. And all a ceasefire is basically, we don't shoot on you, you don't shoot on us and our assets. They violated that. Iran violated that. And then through Hezbollah first, Israel then responds. But I would say, again, that is why I think President Trump's moment, or whatever we call it, was exactly on point for how it would be translated in Farsi, which is you've had the time, now it's over, and it's going to be worse than you ever can imagine.
13: Well, and before we get to another call, I do want to make a point, what Ann was saying, how long this has been going on, and how much the people have suffered under this authoritarian regime. When you look at what's popular movements in our country on college campuses and things, whenever there's some authoritarian regime that is going after their people mercilessly, normally you have like college campuses rising up. Mm-hmm. I think back when I was in college, even like the genocide in Sudan, like, and that's a worthy cause of when people are being wiped out, that people speak out about it. What you have not seen as a popular movement is that for Iran, even though it's been going on for 47 years. And you see, even this year, 30,000 of their own people at least killed by the regime for speaking out against it. Why isn't it happening? I think, and this is a theory from me, why that is because the roots of the Iranian revolution was Marxist. That's how they got the academics in Iran to turn on the Shah. It was from the Marxist movement that went there and was then co-opted by the theocratic death cult that is the Iranian regime.
7: Right. I want to try to get some more calls. Send me a bell for a while. Let's go to Karen in California on YouTube. Go ahead, Karen.
1: Hi.
7: Hey, go ahead.
1: I just want to say thank you. Thank you. Thank you for having me. So I'm from California, and I am a 100% Trump supporter. I've been a Trump supporter since 2016, and there are actually a lot more of us in California than people realize.
7: Yeah, absolutely.
1: And don't get me started on the whole governor race.
7: That's fine. It's fine.
1: But yeah, yeah, that's the total flaw. But Trump knows what he's doing. I have 100% faith in what Trump is doing. He has given them an ultimatum over and over. He's trying to work with them, and they're not listening. They're not going to listen. They're not going to change. And it's going to get to the point, unfortunately, where we are going to have to take action against Iran.
7: Yeah, and I mean, I think, Karen, we're there. I mean, I don't want to cut you off, but I think we've crossed that point.
0: And someone who has spent significant time with President Trump, and we weren't always talking about impeachment or Mueller, and we talk about kind of the bigger things, war. At that first time, it was about, you know, kind of getting out of Kuwait, those kind of getting out of Afghanistan, while also kind of promoting this peace that was just coming together under the first under 45. Of these Gulf states. We're now seeing that alliance pay off, which I think is really key as well. But I go to where President Trump is. He is a tough talker, but he is always trying to prevent full-scale war because he does care so deeply about the American people and the soldiers who volunteer to fight. So if there's a deal still to be had, he'd be making it right now as we speak so that we don't have to put more armed forces in harm's way.
7: Well, I think Lori on line five has a very interesting kind of counterbalance to that as well, but also kind of agreeing, but also about the people in Iran. Go ahead, Lori.
8: Hi, thanks for having me. I am a champion. I forgot to tell your screener, and thank you guys for all you do.
7: Thank you so much for being a champion. We appreciate it.
8: All right. Well, look, I'm watching other news that you're not seeing on our news. Students are protesting in Iran. You've got paid soldiers eating potatoes. The Immortal Guards are in there. You are have some citizens that are armed and others that are making videos begging to be armed. I just think Trump is trying to take his time so that the system could collapse, and that takes time. And also, you've got a ton of infighting going on. We don't hear all of this, but it's falling apart, and he's just trying to give it some time to let that happen is what I believe.
7: Lori, I mean, I would maybe hope that that's a theory. You know, it's a theory and not a bad one. Yeah.
0: He's gotten down to the last level of rhetoric you can use to say how serious I am about doing this. He can't send out a message like that, and if Iran fires back sometime today, or if they already have, and not begin to carry out what he threatened in the post. Because if he doesn't, then people are going to start saying, that's bloviating. We can ignore these and just go about our day, continue to attack U.S. and Israeli resources near us.
13: Well, and I think we should go to Matthew calling from Idaho. But also to that point, Jordan, it's that if people aren't familiar with this strategy from the president as far as and his leaders in the military and Pete Hegseth, it's because that's not the way that the United States has fought these conflicts over the past decades during our lifetime. And you know what hasn't been working too great? The way it's been done in the past. So
7: blah, blah, blah, blah.
13: It, blah, blah, blah, blah. We can't keep doing it the same way we've always done it. Let's go to Matthew on line two.
7: You there, Matthew? We don't have Matthew.
9: Oh, no, sorry.
7: Quickly, we've got like a minute left.
9: Thank God for President Trump. Thank God the pilots are safe. I'm 100 behind our president. Iranians have little dog syndrome. They don't know when they've been beat. They don't tell the truth. The only thing they have integrity in is in dying. So maybe Trump will help them with that one.
7: All right. In the same way, let's go to Ray real quick. I think his call would be a good one to wrap up. I think probably similar. Ray, go ahead.
10: Yeah, I'm just going to say that if we don't take care of this now, when I say take care of it, I mean taking out Iran, Hamas, Hezbollah, and the Houthis, this has all been a waste of the last 2 months. There is no deal, never will be a deal, and the only deal that needs to be done is to take Iran out and just expose them for who they are, blow up their capital, blow up whatever we need to blow up, bridges, whatever it is.
13: Well, and Ray, to that point, I think this is why the president and the strategy and Pete Hegseth, it's so hard to pin down, because He's not making you happy, who wanted to go quicker. And then you have on the other side Chris Murphy, who's saying the president's lost total control and has lost interest. I don't think that is true from Chris Murphy. And I think actually the strategy, it has only been 2 months. And this is a regime that's been entrenched for 47 years. I think we can afford a couple more months to see how this plays out with a little bit of a different tactic than we've seen before.
7: All right, that's going to do it for today's show. We appreciate everyone who's joined us today. And look, every new battle the ACLJ has needs your support, and it's on the world stage. Just like this show, we talk about things going on around the world, but we don't just talk about it. We are in court. We are taking action. We are supporting you, whether it's at the European Union, whether it's the United Nations, maybe it's the ACLJ Jerusalem.

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1: News this hour from Town Hall. I'm Keith Peters in Washington. Tensions are rising between the U.S. and Iran.
2: President Trump says Iran is taking too long to negotiate a deal, and now they will have to pay the price.
3: We're going to be attacking them very hard.
2: At the White House, the president wouldn't say if he planned to follow through on threats he made earlier in the war to attack bridges and utility plants in Iran. His message to Iran, stop delaying and sign a deal. In the Senate, Vermont Democrat Peter Welch says there isn't a plan.
4: We're nowhere. The president has failed on this. The Strait of Hormuz is closed. It's putting incredible pressure on our economy. There's not even negotiations going on.
2: Welch says the president is trying to save face. Ed Donahue, Washington.
1: Honda has issued a new recall for 880,000 vehicles with serious rear suspension issues.
5: The recall covers some 2016 to 2022 Honda Pilots, 2017 to 2023 Ridgelines, 2019 to 2023 Passports, and 2014 to 2020 Acura NDX vehicles. Honda and Acura dealers will inspect the rear subframe and install a reinforcement kit or will repair or replace the rear subframe components at no cost to vehicle owners. I'm Lisa Dwyer.
1: President Trump's immigration and deportation agenda is getting a nearly $70 billion boost through the end of his term. Trump signed a bill into law in the Oval Office on Wednesday, giving $38 billion to U.S. Immigration and Customs Enforcement and $26 billion to the Border Patrol. An additional $5 billion would cover unforeseen costs. A rough day on Wall Street with the Dow plunging 953 points, the NASDAQ off by 509, the S&P lower by 119. More at Town Hall.
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7: With your news flash, John Loretta, 101.1 The Answer. Pulaski County Circuit Judge Tim Fox dismissed a lawsuit challenging the recount procedures of the Republican runoff for Arkansas Secretary of State. Candidate Brian Norris, according to the judge, did not present sufficient evidence. In Springdale, the federal fraud trial for the nonprofit Second Milk continues today. The nonprofit's founders facing charges of fraud at raising $2.3 million to provide baby formula to families in Africa, but using the money for personal expenses. Pulaski County Quorum Court has delayed its plan to impose a moratorium on data center developments. They're seeking more information about the impact on the community. 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
8: With your sports flash, I'm Tony Desiri, 101.1 The Answer. Major League Baseball, the St. Louis Cardinals continuing their series in New York tonight as they take on the Mets at Citi Field. Andre Pallante will get the start for the Cardinals, the Mets countering with Austin Warren. St. Louis has won five straight. They won Tuesday 7-0. Alec Burleson hitting a two-run home run and an RBI double. J.J. Weatherholt drove in two. The United States men's soccer team will face Paraguay Friday in Los Angeles at SoFi Stadium. This opens up play at the World Cup. This year's event will have games in the United States, Mexico, and Canada. The men's national team is out of Group D, which also includes Australia and Turkey, and are under coach Mauricio Pochettino. Veteran center back Tim Ream is the team captain. NASCAR will race at Pocono Sunday in Pennsylvania, 160 laps around the 2.5-mile triangle. 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
3: On July 4th, 1776, a group of seemingly ordinary men made an extraordinary decision in a small room in Philadelphia. 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
12: 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Number to call is 501-401-1011. Now, there is a liberal Democrat congresswoman out of Texas. You might have heard of her. Her name is Jasmine Crockett. By the way, I forgot to ask Young Steve filling in for Young Tommy as my producer today. Do we have the audio clips? Great. Okay. Yeah, I email the audio clips the moment before I walk out the door. And so I'll never understand, because it doesn't take that long to get to the radio station where I live, how when I get here, they're like, yeah, sure, of course we got everything ready. What do you take us for? I'm like, oh, okay, cool, thanks. Anyway. So Jasmine Crockett is a U.S. representative, Democrat from Texas, a very liberal Democrat, and she wanted to be the Democrat nominee for U.S. Senate. But the party, did I mention Jasmine Crockett identifies as being black, because she's black. The party wanted that white boy, James Tallarico, who liked to wear masks and claim he was a vegan. And now he's like, well, I guess I should start eating some barbecue if I'm the nominee for Senate in Texas. Vegan, where'd that come from? Anyway. So Jasmine Crockett got beat in the Democrat primary. Even Stephen Colbert was helping out Tallarico. He wouldn't let the sister come on his show. But he let Tallarico come on the show before primary. So Jasmine kind of has a bee in her bonnet against a lot of folk. Anyway, she got beat in the Democrat primary for U.S. Senate 55 to 45. But she has some things to say about Carmelo Anthony and the Austin Metcalf family. And it's less than 30 seconds. I hope you don't start chewing your steering wheel. I hope you don't start screaming at the radio. But I just need to let you know where some people's heads are. So, Jasmine Crockett is a racist. Go for it.
13: Black women, especially black women who have black male children. Mm-hmm. Live in fear and agony every single day. A fear and agony that I promise you the Metcalfs probably never spent a day living that way. Mm-hmm. And we're going to have just some real conversations about race in this country.
12: So one of the problems with Jasmine, for those of us who actually think that words mean things, is that she doesn't think words mean things. And she doesn't realize she's contradicting herself in one sentence. She says, I promise you the Metcalf family probably never. Well, which is it, Jasmine? Did the Metcalf family probably never? Or do you promise me for sure that the Metcalf family fill in the blank? So she's contradicting herself right out of the chute. But the folks she's talking to are just nodding their head very solemnly like, system making sense now. She's keeping it real. Ridiculous. Now, we have a different way of looking at things. And it has nothing to do with ethnicity. That's right. I said it. We've got a young lady out there talking about this. And her name is Kimberly Blakes. And she happens to be black, but she's the first to tell you that has nothing to do with anything. But I'll tell you this. I sure miss Rush Limbaugh. During the 8 years that Barack Hussein Obama was president, every once in a while, Rush Limbaugh would allow his producer / call screener, Bo Snerdly, to get on the radio. Hardly ever heard his voice other than that, but commentary from Bo Snerdly, certified black enough to criticize Barack. I said, 'cause anybody else did, then you're a racist. Well, yeah, they call Bo Snerdly names too, but not going to get into that. Anyway, Kimberly Blakes has some things to say about folk that want to make the Carmelo Anthony murder trial into some kind of racial thing. And clearly, when you listen to this, this is before the verdict, but not too long before the verdict. She'd already heard a whole lot of testimony. Let's go to KB Cut 1, please.
6: So here we are. The defense has rested its case. They really didn't have a case. What I think happened was that some people went to Carmelo Anthony's parents and probably told them that he would get off if he went to trial, that they could convince the jurors of his innocence. But the bottom line is this. He was not innocent. He is not innocent, and he is going to have to pay for this crime. They were trying to possibly get him off because they were probably thinking, like O.J. Simpson, that he was somehow get off after he took this boy's life. He threw the knife and he took off running. One of the school resource officers caught up with him. He said that he did it. He said he did it. There were eyewitnesses there. Here is what people don't understand. I continue to see this in my comments, that he needs to keep his hands to himself. Well, black folks, you can't have rules for me and not for thee. Because if your child touched someone or pushed them, shoved them, punched them, whatever, and they stabbed them in the chest and they lost their life, you would not think that this was fair, but you think it's fair regarding Austin because he's white.
12: People aren't going to like that, but she's telling the truth. And I keep going back to Galatians 4:16. Have I then become your enemy by telling you the truth? KB, cut 2, please.
6: Do you know why you think that? It's because you are jealous of white people. You have been told since you were children that they had advantage over you. So you have watched a lot of white people live a good life, and you think that it is time for them to suffer because of your suffering. But what you don't understand is that your suffering is because of you. If you renew your own mind, and if you got in your head that if God is for you, that no man can stand against you, you could have the same thing that you believe that white people have that you don't have. Do you not understand that there are also white folks that can't find jobs, that there are white people that are on food stamps and everything else? Most of the white people that I talk to don't even know about this imaginary race war or this hatred that they have towards us. You've been told that. So now anytime a case comes up where it's a black person that has done wrong to someone white, you guys do a knee jerk and you side with the black person because you think that finally they are getting their payback.
12: I just thought it might be a good idea to share with you her analysis of what's going on, because Doc Washburn's show, we have white folks, black folks, Asian folks, Hispanic folks listen. But a lot of the people listen are not black, and they're just trying to wrap their minds around, wait a minute, why are people upset that a guy who stabbed another guy in the heart was convicted of murder and is going to prison? What? Because a lot of folk don't see things through a racial lens, and they don't understand what the deal is. All right, let's go with KB Cut 3, please.
6: You need to fix your heart. It's something wrong with you. His parents had no wisdom. This is why they blew all the money that was raised in that GoFundMe. If they had any wisdom, as soon as the school called and told them what happened, they would tell him, you need to plead guilty. Don't even take this to trial. Don't put the Metcalfs through any more pain because their son was taken. Where is the compassion for the Metcalf family? There has been none. It's almost like they are being assaulted every single day because of a tragedy that happened to their son. The parents, instead of exercising wisdom and saying, hey, plead to manslaughter because you did it, but instead you want to take it to trial because you thought that he would be able to get off. There is no way he's going to get off. If he did, it would be a travesty, a complete travesty and miscarriage of justice, considering that people have seen what happened. He said he did it.
12: Yeah. He said he did it. And the reason he said he did it was because he did it. All right, Kimberly Blake's KB Cut 4, please.
6: This is no argument. The argument comes because you have a lot of people that deal in their feelings, and they think that they have a say in what happens in a court of law because of how they feel. My saving grace, the thing that gives me hope, is that there are only a handful of nut jobs outside of that courthouse. Sharpton is not out there. These other people, they're not out there. They aren't going to touch this with a 10-foot pole because it's common sense. At some point, I get it. They are race hustlers. This is how they are paid. But at some point, you have to look at this thing and say, no. Wrong is wrong. We have to get past this. Some healing needs to occur. And it's going to occur after this case is finished and we can go ahead and move on with our lives. Now, I don't care how much you guys call me names and everything else. I want to always stand with what's right, and I'm going to tell the truth. And this is the honest to God truth. You guys think this is okay. But had that been a white boy that would have stabbed a black kid, y'all would be screaming and crying for justice. You would have burned down your own house by now. You would be crumpled up on the lawn crying out for justice, but you don't think Austin deserves justice.
12: Wow. Come on now. She's the first person I've heard to talk about, well, what if the roles were reversed? You know? Because you got Jasmine Crockett out there saying, well, we're going to have a conversation with our youth. Yeah, the conversation should be, hey, don't go stabbing anybody, all right? I want you to come home instead of going down to the pokey in a police car. Just don't stab anybody, okay? Are we good? They talk about having the talk. That should be the talk right there. One more, K Kimberly Blakes, KB, cut five, please.
6: That is because even scales, you are not able to judge rightly because you have no righteousness in you. You are coming into agreement with lies because your father is the father of lies. And like I have said before, your feet are firmly planted in hell. You need to do something about your heart, and you need to fix the condition that it's in, because it is a skewed thing to see that a 17-year-old boy lost his life and for y'all to joke about it and to put bets on it and everything else and to think it's funny. It's not. You look like the animals that people accuse you of being. That's what you look like. I am ashamed of you, and you don't have to respect me. A girl says something under a post of mine that she will never respect me. Do you think I rise and fall to the respect of some skin worshipers? I don't care nothing about y'all respecting me. I don't need your respect. I don't need your support. I don't need anything from you. God is my source. I understand that. My skin has nothing to do with how far I make it in this life. The only thing that has anything to do with that is the Lord. And he promotes, and his promotion comes from above. Okay?
12: Wow. I can't really add anything to that. But we had a lot more fallout from the, not only the guilty verdict, but the penalty, the punishment. 35 years available or eligible for parole in 17 and a half. We got a lot more to say. And the president is making some news today, too, and we'll get into that. As the Doc Washer Show continues on Little Rock's premier talk station, 101.1 The Answer.
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18: 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The Answer. There's a real battle going on, not only for our future, but that of our children and grandchildren. How do we ensure they have it better than we do? One way is to keep listening to us. 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
12: 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Doc Washer Show continues. If we're talking about something you want to get in the conversation, want to talk to us on the air and discuss what we're talking about, number to call, 501-401-1011. Sarah Fields is a great independent investigative journalist who has been following the Carmelo Anthony murder case from day one and posting a lot of details about what's going on that nobody else has. And she's out there today saying, please do not share or repost the video that is starting to circulate of a few of Austin Metcalf's friends being harassed as they walk from the courthouse to the car. The video clearly shows their faces and identifying details of the vehicle. According to those involved, individuals screamed that they were glad Austin was dead and followed and filmed them from the courthouse steps all the way to their car. The incident has been reported to law enforcement, and Sarah Field says she has provided the identity of the streamer involved to the family. See, so there was only one defense witness in the penalty phase. The defense attorney put Carmelo Anthony's mama on the stand. She didn't say one word about the content of her son's character. Not a word. She just talked about how much pain she's going through and how painful it would be if her son has to go up the river for a long time. That's it. That's all. That's all she worried about. And then once she, a lot of folks don't know this. I'm getting ready to lower the boom on you here. I'm getting ready to tell you something you haven't heard about. Once she came off the witness stand, first of all, defense attorney asked her two questions. Prosecution asked her one question. And then no other witnesses for the defense in the penalty phase. Y'all feel me? No pastor, no elder, no counselor, none of his teenage friends, no aunts, no uncles, nothing about, hey, he made a mistake, but he's a good boy. Nothing. And then, as they're awaiting to find out what his punishment is going to be, his mom and dad left him by himself in the courtroom. Oh, wait a minute. Wait a minute. She said, this is my baby. Just pouring her heart out about how much she felt for her young man there. And then she just going to walk out of the courtroom and just leave him there to deal with it without mama's shoulder to cry on. Pop's just going to walk out the courtroom, leave him there to deal with it without any comforting, encouraging words. When they come back in with a 35-year sentence. Yeah, mom and dad bailed. That's something I didn't expect. I don't understand why that is. I can't wrap my mind around it. It's easier for me to wrap my mind around the racism of the protesters outside the courtroom saying everything's, you know, black and everything, and they're coming down, and what are we going to tell our kids? One woman who said, I got five young sons. What am I going to tell them? And folk are like, well, just tell them not to stab anybody. You know, how hard is that? It's easier for me to wrap my mind around the ignorance, or what is it Chris Rock calls it? ignorant. It's easy for me to wrap my mind around that kind of ignorance, like, oh my goodness, it's open season on young black males, than me to wrap my mind around Carmelo Anthony's mom and dad bailing while he's waiting to find out how much time he's going to get in prison. What's that about? Doc Washer Show continues, 101.1 The

0: with SRN News. I'm Keith Peters in Washington. President Trump is threatening more airstrikes on Iran. The U.S. military says it launched strikes on Iranian military sites Wednesday. Tehran fired back at countries in the region. Mr. Trump told reporters at the White House hours later that we're going to hit them again hard today. The escalating attacks threaten to derail efforts to end the war. President Trump's immigration and deportation agenda is getting a nearly $70 billion boost through the end of his term. Mr. Trump signed a bill into law in the Oval Office on Wednesday, giving $38 billion to U.S. Immigration and Customs Enforcement and $26 billion to the Border Patrol. An additional $5 billion would cover unforeseen costs. On Wall Street, the Dow down by 953 points. More details at SRNnews.com.
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0: 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Doc Washer Show continues. You want to get on the air with me and discuss what I'm talking about? Number to call, 501-401-1011. We could do some more Carmelo Anthony later. We got to talk about President Trump because stuff's going on. And he's already saying, oh, by the way, we're going to hit Iran again. And folk are like, well, I mean, better late than never, I guess. I mean, finally. Appreciate that. Go ahead and take them out. What are we waiting for here? Anyway, President Trump had a lot of things on his mind today in the Oval Office as he was signing a bill to go ahead and get ICE and Border Patrol and everybody paid. A lot of those folks, Homeland Security, everybody, haven't been getting paid for a while because the Democrats didn't want them paid. So let's go with Trump Cut 1 and see how it goes.
1: For more than 100 days, congressional Democrats tried to block all funding for the Department of Homeland Security in a reprehensible attempt to throw open the borders of the United States of America. They want to drag us straight back to chaos and crime of the crooked Joe Biden administration, one of the most corrupt administrations, probably the most corrupt ever. Nobody's ever seen anything like it. And we're not going to let them do that.
0: Sweet. I've mentioned this before, but I haven't mentioned it lately, and a lot of y'all don't realize this. You do realize that probably Biden's Secretary of Homeland Security, Alejandro Mayorkas, kept on going under oath in front of congressional committees and insisting that our border was not open, insisting the border was closed under oath, perjuring himself. But a lot of times, and understandably, people say, and nothing's ever going to happen. Nobody's ever going to be held accountable. Nothing. So, what y'all might not realize is the way you hold people accountable, whether it is a president, a vice president, or a cabinet member, is if they're that bad, you impeach them. Now, what does that mean? What that means is you bring up articles of impeachment, and the House of Representatives votes, and if 50% plus one vote in favor of one or more of the articles of impeachment, that means this person is impeached. It doesn't mean the person is removed from office. It's amazing to me how many people don't understand that. But we've had three presidents impeached, one of them twice. Andrew Johnson back in the 1860s after the Civil War. Bill Clinton in 1998. And then President Trump twice. None of them were removed from office. Well, how did they get removed from office? Okay, so after you're impeached over in the House, then the Constitution says the Senate shall hold a trial. And two-thirds of the senators have to vote to convict you to get you kicked out of office. So every last one of the Republicans in the U.S. House voted to impeach Biden's Homeland Security Secretary Alejandro Mayorkas. Now, we like to criticize the so-called moderate Republicans in the House. Oh, he's good for nothing. He doesn't ever get anything done. I'm here to tell you, every one of them, I don't care who, Thomas Massie, French Hill, Steve Womack, they all voted to impeach Alejandro Mayorkas, every last cotton-picking one of them. So then, for the first time in our 250-year history, or for the first time in the, I guess, maybe 235 years of Congress being there, the guy in charge of the Senate, then Majority Leader Chuck Schumer, said, I don't care what the Constitution says. We're not having a trial. We're just going to ignore that impeachment vote. So what President Trump was talking about right there, though, was trying to do something to turn around those 4 years of open borders, okay? So, anyway, let us go to Trump Cut 2, please.
1: I have to say that Washington just had some crime numbers out, and it's the lowest number, best crime numbers we've had, they say, in 58 years. So we went from being a crime-ridden city, our capital, to being a crime-ridden place, to being among the safest cities in the country. I'm so happy. And you're big beneficiaries, because most of you live here. You're here all the time, the press, the media, and even actually some of the media, a couple of people that would not suspect, a couple of people truly treat me unfairly, but they came up and they thanked me because it's so much. We have a safe city now.
0: Exactly. You can agree with the president on some things, disagree with him on other things, but I tell you what, he's just killing it out there, pointing out we closed the border, pointing out we made Washington, D.C. safe again. He's just killing it there in the Oval Office. Let's go with a Trump Cut 3, please.
1: Very simply, the radical left Democrats, and I'm going to use that term a lot because they're dumb. I mean, who wants open borders? Who wants transgender mutilization of your child? Who wants that? Who wants men playing in women's sports? They're dumb. They're Democrats. They have the worst policy of anybody. I watched that thug that's up in Maine. He's a thug. And they're trying to make excuses for him. I mean, he's worse than any human being that's ever run for office, probably.
0: Yeah, he is. Now, he's talking about Graham Plattner. Graham Plattner, the guy. They got 75% of the vote in the Democrat primary for U.S. Senate yesterday. Graham Plattner, the guy who lied about his tattoo. Now, Democrats and the mainstream media, the liberal media, but I repeat myself, they freaked out when President Trump nominated Pete Hegseth to be Secretary of War because he had this tattoo of crosses on his chest. Same tattoo. I think Jimmy Carter put it on his something pretty prominent. I'm trying to remember what it was. It might have been on the bulletin for his funeral. But anyway, it's a Christian tattoo. But they're cool with Graham Plattner having not just a Nazi tattoo, but it's called the Totenkopf. It was the tattoo for the SS prison guards at the concentration camps that would shove the Jews into the gas chambers. He's proud of it. He talked about it for years and then said, oh, I didn't know. I didn't realize. And you got all these people calling Republicans Nazis, saying, well, we're going to support a real Nazi now. It's just the most amazing thing. But if you don't have any principles, the only thing that matters to you is power, it really shouldn't surprise us. Okay, Trump Oval Office signing cut. I don't know what cut we're on now. Cut 4. All right.
1: I don't know him. I don't want to say bad, but I just, look, I mean, nobody's ever had a record like that. And you'll have Schumer. He goes crazy over this or that or Epstein. Epstein. This guy. Why aren't they talking about him? He said, well, we don't know. But this guy's got a rap sheet. I've never seen anything like it. He's a thug. I know thugs. I had to deal with thugs. I built a lot of buildings. I dealt with the toughest people on earth. I dealt with worse than thugs. This guy's a thug. He's a low-level thug. And he's running for to be a senator to work with Eric Schmidt. Great Eric will handle him.
0: Eric will handle him. Look, I got news, and it kind of rearranges what's happening. CENTCOM just posted 7 minutes ago, U.S. Central Command Forces began launching additional self-defense strikes today at 5:15 Eastern. That's 4:15 Central. That's less than 30 minutes ago. Against multiple targets in Iran at the commander-in-chief's direction, the strikes are in response to Iran's unwarranted and continued aggression. What I've been telling you, there's not going to be a deal. Trump knows it can't be a deal. Vance, no, I don't know what he understands, but Trump knows there's not going to be a deal, and eventually we're going to have to do these guys. So more reporting from over there. Let's see what else we got. IRGC positions on the southern coast of Iran under heavy attack. Two explosions in Bandar Abbas moments ago. Big explosions. The IRGC's naval base in Sirik was reportedly the target of two strikes. Reports of explosions in Asaluya. I hope I mispronounced it. The South Pars gas field is located in that area. So, President Trump also on Iran said, we hit them hard yesterday. We're going to hit them again hard today, and we'll see what happens with the deal. We were really close to a deal, but they keep tapping us along. They keep playing us for suckers because you know what? They dealt with some very stupid presidents. Hey-o! Oh, man. Takes me back to Johnny Carson in the old days. That's weird. That's wild, wacky stuff. I did not know that. Did you know that, Ed?
2: Right, sir. Yes. Hello.
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0: 101.1, The Answer. Doc Washburn Show continues. If you hear us talking about something, you want to get into the conversation, you want to talk to us about it on the air. Number to call. Pardon me. Got choked up. Number to call is 501-401-1011. So we're hitting Iran hard. I hope it's hard enough for regime change. You know what I'm saying, Holmes? In the words of the great philosopher Brian Wilson back in the day, I hope it's hard enough for regime change. This just dropped 15 minutes ago, Wall Street Journal. Trump says U.S. will launch new attacks on Iran later today in response for their drone taking down a U.S. Apache helicopter a couple of days ago. There will be more waves of American strikes in retaliation. Now, you remember what Iran's foreign minister said about that yesterday? He's like, well, the Americans didn't learn from their losses on the battlefield. I'm like, what? Brother, I thought ganja was against the law in Iran. What are you smoking, bro? For real. What is it, Sensimillion? Maui Waui? What? No, I'm not interested. I don't want any. I'm just like, what contraband pharmaceuticals are you under the influence of? What do you say, National Enquirer? Inquiring minds want to know, man. Because you can't be legit serious right now. What are you talking about? We didn't learn from being defeated on the battlefield. I mean, it's just unbelievable to me. But yeah, I mean, there's a lot of stuff out there now online. We are hitting Iran and hitting Iran hard. So let's get into a little bit of this. So this is a little bit earlier today. Reports from across Iran suggest a significant increase in aerial activity tonight. Because, you know, it's dark over there. With residents describing the presence of drones, fighter jets, and active air defense systems in multiple provinces. According to eyewitness accounts, Manjil, residents report a drone visible overhead while air defense units appear unable to intercept it. What a shock. Lorestan, Kudasht, multiple fighter jets were reportedly heard flying at high altitude, with residents describing extremely loud aircraft noise. Amol, reports of fighter jet activity overhead. Langerud, residents say fighter jets were heard approaching from the Caspian Sea direction, an unusual occurrence for that area. Tehran and Manjil, air defense systems reportedly engaging targets and firing heavily. Kermanshah, multiple drones have reportedly been observed in the sky. By the way, you need to remember the names of all these cities and or areas because there will be a pop quiz. Parchin, residents report several drones operating over the area, apparently monitoring air defense positions. Witnesses claim multiple drones were flying at low altitude simultaneously. Arak, A-R-A-K, reports describe small moving lights crossing the sky in sequence, possibly drones or other aerial objects. Taken together, the reports suggest widespread reconnaissance and surveillance activity across several regions of Iran, with particular attention appearing to focus on military and strategic areas. Air defense units in multiple locations are reportedly active as authorities attempt to track and respond to the aerial activity. Yeah, there's not much point doing that, bro. I ain't gonna lie. As with all wartime reports, individual eyewitness accounts remain unverified, should be treated with caution until independently confirmed. Okay, update. Yeah, update from a couple hours ago with embedded video of stuff exploding. Explosions being reported in Tehran's Qayyam Square. At the same time, several Israeli-affiliated channels are claiming the new wave of strikes against Islamic Republic targets inside Iran is now underway. Another update from this hour. U.S. Defense Secretary Pete Hegseth says the United States is preparing a major new round of strikes against Iran, warning that CENTCOM will be very busy tonight as military operations intensify. Hegseth said Iran still has an opportunity to reach a deal, but claimed Tehran has so far been unwilling to do so. Really? What a shock. Knocked me over with a leaf. Tehran has been unwilling to reach a deal? Well, who would have thunk? Hegseth indicated key facilities inside Iran could be targeted, describing the planned strikes as an effort to increase pressure and, quote, set the terms, unquote, for a potential agreement rather than restart a broader war. Okay, now, if you're hearing all this, Secretary of War Pete Hegseth says, we're finna do this, we're going to do that, we're going to do this over here, and you're thinking, why in the world are you broadcasting what you're getting ready to do? Isn't that dangerous? Well, that's a logical question, so let me give you a logical answer. There's no way in the world Secretary of War Pete Hegseth will be saying, hey, we're finna do this over here and that over there, if Iran had any chance to do something about it. You know what I'm saying? So that's called in your face. That's what that's all about. From 7 minutes ago, the Israeli Air Force has joined its American counterparts in tonight's operations against targets in Iran. He's saying, hey, we're finna do this, we're finna do that, because he knows there's not a thing Iran can do about it. Okay, Barak Ravid, global affairs correspondent for Axios and CNN analyst, says CENTCOM, U.S. Central Command forces began launching additional self-defense strikes today at 5:15 p.m. Eastern. That's 4:15 Central, against multiple targets in Iran at the commander-in-chief's direction. The strikes are in response to Iran's unwarranted and continued aggression. Again, one of the things we're going to do on the Doc Washer Show, we continue to do, is give you breaking news, the likes of which nobody else does. Hegseth on C-SPAN moments ago on Iran saying, we'll strike them hard tonight and hopefully Iran makes a good decision. Thank you. I guess that's kind of like thank you for your attention to this matter, which is what the commander-in-chief likes to say. Or as the military guys say, the CNC. A little hat tip for our active duty and veterans. Doc Washer Show continues after the 5 o'clock news on 101.1 The Answer.
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0: money will give the heroes of ICE and Border Patrol the support and resources they need to defend our borders, protect our homeland, and to keep America safe. Laura Winters reporting.
1: The U.S. military says it launched strikes on Iranian military sites Wednesday. In the Oval Office, President Trump says the U.S. will strike Iran again after a helicopter collision with an Iranian drone.
2: Well, we're going to be attacking them very hard.
3: You're resuming bombing?
2: We are. Based on the helicopter, I guess we have the right to do that. You know, they shot down a very, very incredible, actually an incredible machine.
1: Tehran fired back at countries in the region. The escalating attacks threatened to derail efforts to end the war. The U.S. military now says it's begun another round of strikes against Iran. U.S. Central Command said in a social media post that the military is striking multiple targets in Iran. Rising gas prices pushed inflation to its highest level in 3 years last month, a headache for the Federal Reserve and a potential political challenge for the Trump administration as midterm elections near. It was a rough day on Wall Street as the Dow plunged 953 points, the Nasdaq dropping 509, with the S&P 500 lower by 119 points. More at townhall.com.
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8: With your news flash, John Loretta, 101.1 The Answer. In Northwest Arkansas, a ninth person charged in connection with a child exploitation sting. 56-year-old Lucino Gonzalez-Vasquez charged with one count of internet stalking a child 15 years old or younger. In Little Rock, the city board of directors plan to vote next week on a $20 million financing plan for upgrades to Ottenheimer Market Hall. Pulaski's Quorum Court has delayed a vote to impose a moratorium on data center developments. And Pulaski County Circuit Judge Tim Fox dismissed a lawsuit challenging the recount procedures of the Republican runoff for Secretary of State brought by Brian Norris. The judge says insufficient evidence. Tammy Chase Insurance, your local insurance expert, taking the time to understand your needs with no confusion and no pressure. 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
9: With your sports flash, I'm Tony Desiri, 101.1 The Answer. Andre Pallante getting the start for the Cardinals tonight as they continue their series in New York against the Mets, coming off a 7-0 victory on Tuesday, increasing their win streak to 5 games. Alec Burleson, a 2-run home run. He also added an RBI double. J.J. Weatherholt drove in 2. Austin Warren will get the start tonight for the Mets. The NASCAR Cup Series running at Pocono Sunday in Pennsylvania. 160 laps around the tricky triangle that runs 2.5 miles in length. Denny Hamlin has won the last 2 races at Nashville and Michigan, now with 3 wins on the season. And Tyler Reddick, he leads the series with 5. Chase Briscoe is the Pocono defending champion. NBA Finals tonight, Game 4 in New York. Knicks lead the San Antonio Spurs by a 2-1 margin. 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

0: 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Doc Washburn Show continues. If you want to get on the air with me, discuss what we're talking about, the number to call is 501-401-1011. As the dribs and drabs continue to come in about us hitting Iran and hitting them hard, I want to play a little bit more of what President Trump was saying today in the Oval Office. The occasion for him getting a whole bunch of people from congressional leaders in there was signing, finally, a bill into law that will allow Homeland Security, ICE, Border Patrol people to get paid, which is something that the Democrats dearly wanted to keep from happening. Okay, Trump Oval Office signing. Cut five, please.
1: To be with Barrasso, who the hell do we have to be with Rand? Now, Rand would be very interesting with him. Rand would figure it out, he'll put him away. But this is a thug. He's a cheap, no good person. And I watch these senators, the Democrats, and, well, we don't really know. You do know. He's as bad. I've never seen a person like that run for office.
0: So he's talking about Graham Platner, the Nazi who got the Democrat nomination for U.S. Senate in Maine and their primary yesterday. And I find it fascinating because to the extent the Republicans pay attention to Washington politics at all, it's pretty safe to assume that there are a lot of issues that Senator Rand Paul from Kentucky and President Trump are on opposite sides of. So the fact that he's talking about this idiot in Maine and saying, hey, Rand Paul could take care of him. Rand could put him away. I love it. I love it. Any chance you get to get the president and Rand Paul on the same side of something, on the same page of something, It's okay. My producer, Young Steve, is correct. I'm easily amused. Trump Oval Office signing, cut six, please.
1: The guy from Texas, different, but he's terrible, too. He's terrible. These are radical left communists. But I watched this guy this morning, and he was so bad. He was so bad. He's a bad guy, you know, just a bad guy. He must be laughing up his sleeve when he looks at these idiots going like Schumer. Well, he's okay. He's okay. He's not okay. Can you imagine if the Republicans had him?
0: No chance. As I mentioned earlier on the show, Democrats freaked out that Pete Hegseth has a Christian tattoo on his chest when he was the Republicans are trying to get him confirmed for Secretary of War. But this guy has an actual, Graham Platner has an actual tattoo that the concentration camp guards who put the Jews in the gas chambers had. And he's known about it ever since he got it. He got it on purpose. And he's been lying for months saying, oh, I had no idea what it was. I mean, he's got former girlfriends coming out of the woodwork talking about it. Him being violent to them, number one, and number two, he knew what the tattoo was, and number three, he's got all kinds of crazy stuff out there on Reddit, being proud of the tattoo for years. Okay, Trump Oval Office signing, cut seven, is it? Okay.
1: It's just a terrible thing. I mean, I watch it happening. It's unfolding. It's really history because there's never been a guy like that that's ever run for office and at any level. I don't think at any level. And the excuses, they come up every day. Somebody comes forward with really proven stuff. Even his business, you know, he's not a businessman at all. His parents supported him. The guy's a loser. Other than that, he might be a very nice guy.
0: I love that. He just totally eviscerates the guy. Six different ways from Sunday. And at the end, other than that, he might be a pretty nice guy. That's fantastic. I love it. By the way, Lindsey Fifield, who was Graham Platner's girlfriend many years ago, and who New York Times reporters won over her trust. They were going to take her claims, her allegations seriously. And then they did not contact any of her friends who could contemporaneously affirm what she was saying back in the day. And they put some of her allegations about violence way, way down in the account. It's a shame, but there are other. Well, now her last name is Fyfield, like Phi and then Field, one word. Anyway, her story is out there, and it is frightening. She's the one that he grabbed, allegedly, out of a cab by her wrist, held her arm behind her back, pushed her into a bedroom, and wouldn't let her out. And she finally had to spend the night in that bedroom because she finally fell asleep. He wouldn't let her out. That's kidnapping. Okay, and that's your Democrat nominee for U.S. Senate out of Maine. So if you had somebody a tenth as bad as this who was the nominee for some Republican Party office somewhere, all the mainstream media would be asking Democrats from sea to shining, would be asking Republicans from sea to shining sea, well, do you condemn this guy? But they're not going to do that with Democrats. Anyway, Trump Oval Office signing cut 8, please.
2: Inflation to come down between now and November.
1: When the war's over?
2: Yes.
1: It's coming down.
2: I know you can't.
1: It's going to come down like a rock. And again, we're taking out millions, which I'm just announcing today for the first time. But we've been taking out millions of barrels of oil. Millions of barrels. Every night we took out oil. But now I'm going to tell you because they just figured it out. So now that they figured it out, I can tell you. It was very hard for me. I wanted to say it so badly, but I didn't want to ruin it. But it was very hard. But millions of barrels of oil has come out. And that's why it's at $85, $90 a barrel instead of $250.
0: Okay, we got an update from CNBC about our hitting Iran. This is from 22 minutes ago. The U.S. began launching strikes in Iran on Wednesday, according to U.S. Central Command. And a post over on X, CENTCOM said the U.S. military began launching additional self-defense strikes today at 5:15 p.m. Eastern. That's 4:15 Central. So exactly an hour ago, against multiple targets in Iran at the commander-in-chief's direction. The post said the strikes are in response to Iran's unwarranted and continued aggression. The strikes come after President Trump said earlier Wednesday the U.S. would hit Iran very hard, again escalating his public threats as he pressed Tehran to sign a deal at the White House signing event for the Secure America Act. President Trump said, "We hit them hard yesterday. We're going to hit them hard again today. We're going to be attacking them and attacking them very hard." Trump said Iran should sign the deal and said the U.S. wants an agreement that's meaningful and works. I wonder what that kind of deal would look like, because they're not going to keep whatever deal. Trump said we'll see what happens with the deal. In response, Wednesday afternoon, the head of the National Security Commission in Iran's parliament, Ebrahim Azizi, wrote that, quote, "This time the war won't be limited to the region," unquote, in a post on X. Yeah, really? All right, big boy, let's see what you got. The comments come after Trump warned on Truth Social that Iran had taken too long to negotiate and would pay the price amid escalating military tensions between Washington and Tehran. Trump wrote Wednesday morning, "Iran's military is a complete and total mess. Much of it, like their Navy and Air Force, doesn't even exist anymore. They have been completely defeated. Iran is all talk and no action." Oil prices rose and U.S. stock futures fell after Trump's comments, with U.S. crude climbing nearly 2% to almost $90 per barrel, and Brent rising 1.3% to almost $93. The Dow Jones has dropped more than 600 points since the remarks. Trump repeating his assertion that oil prices will return to levels they were at before the war beginning in February, said it's a military operation. When it's over, you'll see oil drop to where it was before. All right, now, something just occurred to me. I've got a thought here about what this Ebrahim Azizi guy, the head of the National Security Commission in Iran's parliament, said about this time the war won't be limited to the region. And I'm going to share that with you coming up as the Doc Washer Show continues on Little Rock's premier talk station, 101.1 The Answer.
3: 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What's up, Doc? Can we rock? What's up, Doc? Can we rock?
4: 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We're 101.1 The Answer, where Little Rock comes to talk.
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4: 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The Answer.
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0: The Answer, Doc Washer Show continues. If you want to get on the air with me and discuss what we're talking about, the number to call is 501-401-1011. Now, just when I was thinking that the guy in Iran was just being like Baghdad Bob, oh, you just wait to see what we do, something occurred to me. Oh, wait a minute. Maybe not. Talk about the head of the National Security Commission in Iran's parliament, a guy named Ebrahim Azizi, who's out there on X saying, this time the war won't be limited to the region. In other words, we're going to hit you back beyond our area. And I can't help it. I'm trained that my mind looks into things and tries to think, what's the implication? Well, our border was open for 4 years under Biden, Kamala Harris, and Mayorkas. And a whole lot of military age, single men in good condition came across that border. And it's not like back in the day when W was president, or maybe early on with Obama, most people come over the border were from Mexico, Honduras, Guatemala. There were places like that just, you know, looking to make a few bucks in the U.S. and send a lot of money home to extended family. We had people coming in from all over the world. And it was just a few weeks ago that they arrested an Iranian who had planned to murder Trump's daughter, backed by the Iranian government. So what a bug over there in Tehran, the head of the National Security Commission in Iran's parliament is talking about activating sleeper cells in the U.S. That should be a serious concern. But the problem is that our Secret Service is not what it should be. That's the problem. And we have shared with you ever since Butler, ever since crooks tried to murder Trump at the campaign rally in Butler, Pennsylvania, and did murder Cory Comparator, we have shared with you the reporting from Susan Crabtree over at RealClearPolitics.com. She's a national correspondent at RealClearPolitics.com, and she just keeps on putting it out there. One scandal after another in the Secret Service. The guy who was responsible for the Butler rally is now the Secret Service director, Sean Curran, and no one was fired. As a matter of fact, a couple of the guys under him who were responsible for the security, he gave raises and promotions to. So, how many times have they tried to kill Donald J. Trump? And it's just the grace of God that he's still here. Now, you want to talk about how delusional your normal, regular, registered Democrat is. A significant percentage of them believe that not only was the shooting at the White House Correspondents' Dinner in the Washington Hilton a hoax, they believe that Trump taking a bullet in the ear at Butler, Pennsylvania in July 2024 was a setup job that he was in on. All right, now, you've got people out there that are retired military or snipers. And they're like, you can't train someone, even a sniper with a lot of experience, but definitely not a 20-year-old kid. You can't train him to wing the top of Trump's ear instead of putting a bullet in his temple. When would that training have happened? All right, now, I'm going to turn my head at just the right moment. Now, you got to make sure you wing the top of my ear. And, of course, our Secret Service snipers are going to take you out, but we'll take care of Mom and Dad, and you're willing to take one for the team, right? A lot of people aren't rational. A buddy of mine once told me when he gets into interactions with liberals, he said, you know, it's hard enough to try to get a liberal from point A to point B. There's no way in the world you're going to get them all the way to point C. Their mind can't go there. Okay. Makes sense to me. So the concern is, yo, what if this guy who's talking about this guy over in Iran, the head of the National Security Commission, what is it again? Yeah, head of the National Security Commission, Iran's parliament, Ebrahim Azizi, going out there on X and saying this time the war won't be limited to the region. What if he's not Baghdad, Bob? What if he's saying, just you wait and you see what our sleeper cells will do on your USA homeland, your mainland? What if that's a for real thing? Because what a lot of people don't realize, because it doesn't get talked about much in the media, is that the FBI arrests people who intend to do terrorist attacks on a regular basis. Terrorist attacks that, if they had been able to carry them out, would have been so horrific that everybody in the country would know about it and they'd be in history books hundreds of years from now. But since the FBI stops most of these people, and DOJ will announce it, but you don't hear about it. I'll never forget this thing that happened, which blew my mind. Summer of 2024, a couple of months after the Butler rally, I'm buying some composition books to keep notes on stuff at Office Depot on Markham. A lady in her 50s is checking me out. I mentioned something we talked about on the show, which is that Congressman of Louisiana went to Butler, Pennsylvania, found out that 10 days after the president was shot, the FBI turned the body of the shooter over to his parents so they could have him cremated immediately. And the lady said, oh, so the fellow who shot the president's dead? I'm like, well, yes, ma'am, of course. The sniper shot him immediately. Oh, I hadn't heard that. The only reason she knew the president took a bullet in the ear is because, despite all of her best efforts, somebody told her. She didn't want to hear about what's going on in the world. A lot of people like that. More coming up. Doc Washington Show, 101.1 The Answer.

0: With SRN News, I'm Keith Peters in Washington. The U.S. military has begun another round of strikes against Iran. U.S. Central Command said in a social media post that the military is striking multiple targets in Iran and that it's being done in response to Iran's unwarranted and continued aggression. The strikes come just a day after the U.S. struck Iran following the crash of an army helicopter near the Strait of Hormuz that President Trump blamed on the Islamic Republic. Bill Gates says he made an error in judgment by ever meeting with Jeffrey Epstein, as the Microsoft co-founder faces questions behind closed doors from lawmakers about his relationship with the disgraced financier. On Wall Street, the Dow plunged 953 points, the Nasdaq dropping 509, the S&P lower by 119. More on these stories at srnnews.com.
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0: 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Doc Washer Show continues. You want to get on the air with me, discuss what I'm talking about. Number to call, 501-401-1011. Mark Dubowitz is the head of the Foundation for the Defense of Democracy. And here's what he said earlier today. He said, 9 weeks today into the Iran so-called ceasefire, Iran is still attacking the U.S. and our allies. The regime has spent the last 63 days absorbing economic pain while rebuilding what was destroyed, restoring its position, and dragging out negotiations. President Trump faces a choice: continue chasing a deal that may never come, or back decisive military action, open up the Strait of Hormuz, and launch a maximum support campaign for the Iranian people against the regime. Now, I don't know if President Trump or anybody in his staff pays attention to the head of the Foundation for a Defense of Democracy. But if they don't, I think he's doing it anyway, because this is only going to escalate until we crush them. And we shall crush them. So I don't know if you were listening to the show earlier when we had some audio from Jasmine Crockett saying she promises that the family of the murder victim, Austin Metcalf, has probably never felt the kind of anxiety that black women with young black male kids go through. And I pointed out right off the bat, she doesn't understand the English language. What do you mean, I promise they probably? Which is it? Anyway, now, New York Post has a follow-up saying that Jasmine Crockett suggests she also would have stabbed Austin Metcalf in her stunning defense of Carmelo Anthony. Anyway, but big news, of course, what's going on with Iran. Let's go ahead and grab a call at 501-401-1011. Ralph in Maumelle. Ralph, you're on the Doc Washburn Show. What's up, brother?
1: Doc, I was listening, and two or three times the same idea came to mind, which is something you told us a while back, or maybe reminded us of, which is the fact that we're dealing with theocratical, quote-unquote, spiritual maniacs, who's really only got one goal in life, which is making sure that their idea of a savior comes to power.
0: Yeah.
1: Which means we all die along the way.
0: Yeah. Yeah. And Ralph, so when you hear, I don't know if you ever watch Fox News, I have to because what I do for a living, but they bring on these experts, guys who are very, very bright and have either been, generals or admirals or something over on the Defense Department side, or have been involved in foreign policy, diplomats on the State Department side. And the things they say make a lot of sense if you're willing to ignore the theological impetus, the theological incentive for the guys in charge of the Iranian regime to do what they're doing. And I'm sitting there going, wait, you guys don't even understand the worldview of these people? Because they're like, well, it's not in Iran's best interest to carry the war forward. I'm like, so you don't understand why they're doing what they're doing? Oh, buddy. Does that frustrate you like it frustrates me, Ralph?
1: Until I listened to the colonel I listened to back in 1979.
0: Wow.
1: With that mindset, then I realized that this is really, really, really all about the end of the world and how some people are playing games more deeply and more seriously than others.
0: Yeah. Yeah.
1: And you're right. Just like that, just like I'm convinced that Colonel was. These people really don't care about anyone or anything as long as their quote-unquote savior gets to be in control. They will kill anybody and everybody they can and spend whatever money and whatever lives they can just to get their boy in control or their boss, whatever you want to call it, in control. Meanwhile, like you said, the State Department and the military, at least the ones that you hear on Fox and other places.
0: Yeah.
1: No, they're either intentionally clueless or unintentionally blind.
0: Yeah, I mean, if they were talking about, say, how we deal with Venezuela before we took Maduro out, or if they're talking about, say, oh, I don't know, Putin versus Zelensky, or, you know, any kind of conflict in the world which didn't deal with Islam, then you would tend to go, yep, you got it. You're making a lot of sense. But once you get into the sphere of dealing with Islam, if they don't understand Islam, which apparently the colonel that you served under in 1979 did understand it, but most of these guys don't seem to have the intellectual curiosity to realize that these guys see the world differently, which is why George W. Bush, Condoleezza Rice, Colin Powell, the whole crew really believed in their hearts of hearts that the Iraqis and the Afghanistanis wanted the same kind of freedom that we want, and they would want a representative government that would secure everybody's rights, and they couldn't have been more wrong, and to this day, they're probably puzzled because they probably have never opened up the Quran.
1: Well, they may or may not be puzzled, but for just like you and I now, as we're in our world, if we refuse to ignore what's been plainly given to us more than once,
0: yeah,
1: then we do so at our peril. Yeah. No, that colonel that I listened to who retired because he got tired of circumstances as they were, yeah, no, he was pretty clear. You put a wall around the Middle East, a whole bunch of them, and they'll just build 21-foot ladders so that they can continue throwing bombs and missiles.
0: Yeah.
1: Just so that they can get their man in. And they don't care who they kill along the way.
0: Yeah.
1: The more the better.
0: So when you...
1: We need to keep remembering.
0: Yes, we do. When you hear the quote, CNBC quoted this guy, this Ebrahim Azizi, head of the National Security Commission in Iran's parliament. He said, this time, the war won't be limited to the region. And immediately, I thought, oh, you're Baghdad Bob. You know, you got another thing coming. Just, you just wait. And then I'm like, oh, wait a minute. Our border was wide open for 4 years. Who knows how many sleeper cells they might have in what part of our country. Maybe he's not bluffing. Is that a concern for you as we're going forward, Ralph?
1: Well, I'd like to think I look at life with both eyes open.
0: Yeah.
1: So, yes. Plus the fact that all through the presidency of the younger Bush, all you had to do was say you're a student and have some money, and you could stay here forever.
0: Yeah.
1: So the problem goes deeper, further than just Biden.
0: Oh, yeah.
1: When I was barely out of the military while Clinton was president, I did some work as an electrician on one of the buildings or a couple of the buildings at USC.
0: Yeah.
1: They had hundreds and hundreds and hundreds of people where English was their second language, and they drove supercars and hardly ever showed up for class.
0: Wow. Wow.
1: So if you're driving a multi-million dollar supercar and you're laughing about the fact that you hardly ever show up for class, where are you the rest of the time when you show up only one day of the week?
0: Yeah.
1: Right?
0: Yeah, no, you're absolutely correct.
1: That's back when Clinton was president.
0: Right, sure. And you know, Clinton had set up the wall of separation between the CIA and the FBI, and the person he had do it, Jamie Glassoff, who I think was maybe Deputy Attorney General, but she should have been called in as a witness to defend that, because one hand didn't know what the other was doing as far as some of these people who wound up being the hijackers. And instead, they put her on the 9/11 commission. So it's like, y'all really don't want to get to the bottom of this, do you? It was outrageous.
1: No, they really don't, because whether they say it or not, so many of the people in power love the fact that they get to stay where they are as long as they can keep pointing fingers and, you know, getting free lunch.
0: Right. Yeah. Yeah. But all these things eventually come to an end. Brother, I appreciate your call, Ralph. We appreciate your service, too. God bless you. Thank you, brother. Thank you very much.
1: Bye-bye.
0: You too. All righty. 501-401-1011. If you want to talk about what we're talking about, Ralph and Mommel there, a veteran, very concerned about where we are as a country. And this just now breaking the Air Force of the Islamic Revolutionary Guard Corps, their official statement: we declare the beginning of the phase of a decisive and deterrent direct response to the enemy, unquote. Yeah, well, we're going to take all your planes out, whatever you got left. See ya! And you can quote me on that. And I'm not even in the military. All right, more coming up straight ahead as the Doc Washer Show continues. Little Rock's premier talk station, 101.1 The Answer.
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4: On July 4th, 1776, a group of seemingly ordinary men made an extraordinary decision in a small room in Philadelphia. They put their names to a document that would change the world. The Declaration of Independence wasn't just a breakup letter for King George. It was a bold statement of principle that our rights don't come from government, but from God, that all men are created equal, and that liberty is worth risking everything for. Today, 250 years later, those words still matter, because America isn't just a place. It's an idea born in courage, sustained by sacrifice, and passed from generation to generation. Celebrating America 250. 101.1 The Answer, where Little Rock comes to talk. This is 101.1 The Answer, where Little Rock comes to talk. Start your day. Dave Elswick in the morning, breaking down the stories shaping Arkansas and the nation, and hearing what you have to say.
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0: 101.1, The Answer. Doc Washer Show continues. You want to get on the air with me, discuss what I'm talking about. The number to call is 501-401-1011. All right, so what's the latest? First wave of U.S. strikes concluded. Second wave has begun. Several more are expected. A U.S. official said strikes will include hundreds of targets focused on Strait of Hormuz, air defense systems, radars, and drone C2 nodes, and will continue for the coming hours. In the first wave, U.S. forces targeted the South Pars gas complex petrochemical plant in Asalyu, or Bashir, and six sites in Hormozgan, Bandar Abbas, Keshem Island, Hingham Island, a naval base in Sirik, and targets near Manav and Kargan. Israeli security officials told state broadcaster Khan News that Israel is not involved in the U.S. strikes on Iran at this stage. So that's Dan Linnaeus over on X, and he has a map embedded in there. So we're just going to keep watching this for you in the moments that we have left. Now, the great Hugh Fitzgerald over Jihad Watch has a little article out there. What Israel hit in Iran? He says, Iran trying to force the IDF to stop hitting Hezbollah sites in Beirut, launched 11 ballistic missiles at Israel on June 7. They were all intercepted, causing no damage, but such an attack could not go unanswered. The IDF then responded, giving not as good as it got, but far better. More on the damage it wrought can be found in the Jerusalem Post article on June 8th, called Watch, IDF Strikes Key Targets Throughout Iran in Response to Missile Barrages. And he's got the salient money quotes from that article. The IDF struck several targets throughout western Iran in retaliation for Iranian missile attacks on Israel Monday morning. The strikes come after sources told the Jerusalem Post on Sunday that Israeli officials were still deciding when and how hard to hit Iran, noting that a significant Israeli response to Tehran's ceasefire breach was expected. Earlier on Monday, a U.S. official told Axios he did not expect an imminent Israeli retaliation against Iran. He said, I don't think anything is imminent in terms of an Israeli strike. Targets were hit in Tehran, Isfahan, Tabriz, and some other places in western Iran, while explosions have reportedly been heard in Karaj outside Tehran, according to the Tasman News Agency, an IRGC-affiliated outlet. Additionally, Iran's official state news agency, IRNA, reported all flights in Tehran's Mehrabad Airport had been suspended until further notice. The targets include a petrochemical complex near Iran's southwestern city of Mashhad, which the military confirmed was used to produce unique materials critical for Iran's ballistic missile program. Hey, there's an idea. Yeah, take that out. The Israeli Air Force struck several infrastructure sites at the complex, and the area has been evacuated, according to Iran's Islamic Revolutionary Guard Corps-run Fars News Agency. Hugh Fitzgerald, Jihad Watch, says, unlike the most recent Iranian missile attack that caused no casualties or damages, the IDF response has been effective, destroying both offensive weapons, long-range ballistic missile factories, and defensive weapons, including a large number of air defense radars that the Iranians had been furiously rebuilding since their earlier destruction by Israel and the U.S. in June 2025 and early 2026. So Tehran was stung by the IDF's wide-ranging attacks, and after Trump called for both sides to stop their tit-for-tat exchanges, Tehran decided to announce that it would stop its own attacks on Israel, provided Israel stopped attacking Hezbollah sites in Beirut, thereby hoping to elicit the same promise from Israel. Israeli Prime Minister Benjamin Netanyahu was unwilling to oblige. He agreed to stop hitting Iran, but with a caveat that the IDF will continue striking Hezbollah in Beirut as long as the terror group launches more missile and drone attacks against northern Israel. The IDF is itching to launch far more devastating attacks on the Islamic Republic of Iran and knows that another attack from Iran will be all the excuse that it needs. Amen, brother. Yeah, so that's what's going on. And we'll give you the latest tomorrow afternoon. I'm sure Dave Elswick and Val Emmons will give you the latest first thing in the morning. And, of course, we're a 24/7 station. So you can tune in anytime, day or night. Latest on Carmelo Anthony. This is from J.D. Miles, reporter with CBS 11 News in Dallas. Carmelo Anthony has been transferred out of the Collin County Jail and sent to a Texas Department of Corrections Justice, or TDCJ, diagnostic prison. Here's a statement from the Collin County Sheriff's Office. Mr. Anthony was transferred from the Collin County Detention Facility to the Texas Department of Criminal Justice today. The transfer began early this morning, was completed early this afternoon. The transfer was expedited and completed in coordination with the Texas Department of Criminal Justice. Due to operational and security considerations, we're unable to provide additional details regarding the transfer process. During his time at the Collin County Detention Facility, Mr. Anthony was not housed in the general inmate population. Well, I can't imagine why. Really? During his time at the jail of the Collin County Detention Facility, Carmelo Anthony was not housed in general inmate population. I'm just scratching my head. Who knows why? They don't say. The Collin County Sheriff's Office does not discuss inmate classification decisions, monitoring protocols, or specific security measures, as releasing that information could compromise the safety and security of inmate staff and facility operations. Well, you know, we're not complaining about that. And by we, I mean those of us who, you know, are making sense. Remember, Carmelo never showed or expressed any remorse for murdering Austin. Showed no emotion when they played the 911 call in court. No emotion during the witness testimonies reliving that tragic day. The only time he showed emotion was crying in agony while shaking uncontrollably when his guilty verdict was announced, because it's all about him. And Mom and Daddy had bailed. They didn't hang around for it. Dave and Val, 7 or 6 in the morning. I'm Doc Washington. See you at 4 or 6 tomorrow. God willing, right here, 101.1 The Answer.
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3: News this hour from Town Hall. I'm Keith Peters in Washington. The United States and Iran trade missile fire in a heated escalation after a two-month ceasefire. Correspondent Laura Winters reports.
4: The U.S. military striking Iran after an American helicopter is shot down. President Trump warning that Iran will face consequences for stalling and not agreeing to a peace deal. Iran busy firing missiles into Bahrain, Kuwait, and Jordan. On Truth Social, the president writing, Iran has taken too long to negotiate a deal that would have been great for them. Now they will have to pay.

0: gasoline prices. That bothers me because there are a lot of retirees and the whole community is suffering with that.
1: Las Vegas voter Jay Jarosz has several concerns.
2: Housing, workers' rights, fighting against ICE.
1: Ford has been focusing his campaign on federal health care, food assistance, and affordability as Nevada continues to see a shortage of affordable housing and some of the highest gas prices in the country. Lombardo vows to focus on housing affordability if he serves a second term. I'm Donna Water.
3: A rough day on Wall Street with the Dow plunging 953 points, the Nasdaq lower by 509, the S&P declined 119. More at townhall.com.
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5: 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In Springdale, the federal fraud trial for the nonprofit Second Milk continues. Federal prosecutors allege the nonprofit's founders raised $2.3 million to provide baby formula for families in Africa, but use that money on themselves. Pulaski County Circuit Judge Tim Fox dismissed a lawsuit challenging the recount procedures of the Republican runoff for Arkansas Secretary of State. Judge Fox cited a lack of evidence presented by Brian Norris, the plaintiff. Pulaski County Quorum Court delayed its vote to impose a moratorium on data center developments, the court looking for additional information on the data centers. 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
6: With your sports flash, I'm Tony Desiri, 101.1 The Answer. The United States men's soccer team will face Paraguay Friday in Los Angeles at SoFi Stadium. This opens up play at the World Cup. This year's event will have games in the United States, Mexico, and Canada. The men's national team is out of Group D, which also includes Australia and Turkey, and are under coach Mauricio Pochettino. Veteran center back Tim Ream is the team captain. Major League Baseball, the St. Louis Cardinals continuing their series in New York tonight as they take on the Mets at Citi Field. Andre Pallante will get the start for the Cardinals. The Mets countering with Austin Warren. St. Louis has won five straight. They won Tuesday 7-0. Alec Burleson hitting a two-run home run and an RBI double. J.J. Weatherholt drove in two. NASCAR will race at Pocono Sunday in Pennsylvania, 160 laps around the two-and-a-half-mile triangle. 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I'm Tony Desiri with your sports flash on 101.1 The Answer.
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5: Larry Elder here, the sage from South Central, the Prince of Pico Union, the Czar of Common Sense, the great Eldersky, Don Lorenzo. Welcome to the...

888-971-SAGE, 888-971-7243. And Ethel and Bob want to weigh in. Ethel in Pasadena, Bob in St. Paul. Do not leave town. I'm Larry O'Day.

0: With SRN News, I'm Keith Peters in Washington. The U.S. military said Wednesday it began another round of strikes against Iran after President Trump warned that Tehran would pay the price for stalled negotiations. The escalating attacks threatened to derail efforts to end the war. U.S. Central Command said in a social media post that the military was striking multiple targets in Iran, attacks that were in response to Iran's unwarranted and continued aggression. Chicago police are urging residents to come forward with any information about a cross burning in a public park. The burning of a cross is a historic symbol of hate and intimidation against black Americans. However, the intent behind the fire Tuesday afternoon in Grand Park was still unclear. On Wall Street, the Dow down by 953 points. The Nasdaq dropped 509. More details at srnnews.com.
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4: This is Seth Leibson for townhall.com. Ronald Reagan used to ask, if no one among us is capable of governing himself, then who among us has the capacity to govern someone else? But to have self-government, we must depend on many things, foremost among them, trust. Over the past decade, credibility in major institutions has plummeted. Given the delays and changing results in the recent California elections, another exhibit. Growing distrust in our elections. Alleging fraud and seeing Spencer Pratt sink to third place after the now second place finisher had previously conceded her loss is said to be paranoid. But here comes the New York Times with a headline. There is, quote, a lack of evidence of any widespread fraud, close quote. The word widespread carries a lot of water in suggesting at least some fraud, no? Voting day needs to be voting day, not month. ID must be required. Ballot harvesting stopped. Mail ballots postmarked. Nothing could undermine our experiment in self-government more than distrust in the legitimacy of our elections. I'm Seth Leibson.
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9: 888-971-SAGE, 888-971-7243. I am Larry Elder. We are Salem News Channel. Coming up, the Democrats are sticking by their man, Graham Plattner, who is their candidate. He won the primary for Senate in Maine. After calling Donald Trump a Nazi and a fascist for 10 years, they've now nominated for Congress, a man who, in fact, has a Nazi tattoo on his chest. You cannot make this up. Getting back to California, highest gas prices, of course, in the nation. Electricity prices 87% above the national average. Boatload of regulations. 1.5 million combined federal and state regulations, which adds higher costs to businesses. Time it takes to navigate through the regulatory environment. It hinders entrepreneurial activity. Costs a lot of money to figure out the rules and regulations, all of which adds cost and causes the so-called affordability crisis that the Democrats are always whining about. Here's Victor Davis Hanson, number 49.
7: California, as we're seeing through the lenses of the Los Angeles mayoral race, is a dysfunctional state. The Democrats talk a lot about democracy dying in darkness. Democracy's dying in California. Now, what do I mean by that? When you look at the L.A. mayoral race, you start to see this a familiar pattern that all of us who live in California have noticed in state assemblies, state Senate races, and congressional races. And we saw it on the national scale as well. But in California, what happens is a conservative candidate will take a lead or finish on election day ahead. And then almost with a smirk, the Democratic opponent counts on ballots, mailed-in ballots, that start to appear a week, 2 weeks, 3 weeks, 4 weeks after the actual election deadline, and they are at ratios of 5-1, 10-1, 20-1, and they show the power of the SEIU and other public employee unions, as well as the California Teachers Association, the big money from the billionaire class of Silicon Valley, etc. And then the Democrat candidate that we thought lost actually wins. And then if you allege that something's wrong, you're called a conspiratorial nut or an election denier. But Spencer Pratt was ahead by 7 points. And Ms. Rahman had already given a concession speech. And now it's a week after the polls closed, and suddenly these troves started appearing all week, in which it wasn't 2-1. She was the third candidate when the election tallies had begun, and we had about 60% of the vote. She was well behind Spencer Pratt and well behind Karen Bass. Suddenly these ballots started coming in, and they were overwhelmingly for the third candidate, Rahman. And now, as I'm speaking, suddenly Spencer Pratt lost his lead that he had established, and apparently everybody thought had won. It's a familiar pattern. Now, why does this happen? It happens because there is a Democratic monopoly in California. We haven't had a Republican governor in about 15 years. We have no statewide Republican elected officials. There is a supermajority in the state assembly and the state senate. Because the governor appoints Superior Court, Appellate Court, and Supreme Court justices, we haven't had a single conservative justice appointed in 15 years, and most of the conservatives under Arnold Schwarzenegger have now retired. So executive, legislative, judicial, they're all controlled by the left and the Democratic Party. Now, why did that happen? Why did the state of California that was run by Ronald Reagan and George Dukmejian, Arnold Schwarzenegger, Pete Wilson, what happened? Well, the state bureaucracies during the period of Jerry Brown's first term and his second term, and Gray Davis's short term, they began regulating administratively, stopping construction, raising taxes in the legislature with thin majorities, and pretty soon a large number of Californians that were upper middle class, lower middle class said, I can't take this anymore. The schools are bad. We have the most illegal aliens. We have the most foreign born. We have the most welfare recipients. We have the most homeless. We have the highest sales, highest gas, highest electricity, highest gas taxes.
9: We'll get back to this in just a second.
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9: Don't
7: are...
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8: And now we continue to deprogram dictocrats. Here's Larry Elder.
9: 888-971-SAGE, 888-971-7243. I am Larry Elder. We are Salem News Channel. Coming up, the Democrats are standing by Graham Plattner. And let's take a look at the resume of some of the people that criticized Donald Trump for going to the Knicks game. By them talking about Hakeem Jeffries and Spike Lee and Chuck Schumer. But let's get back to Victor Davis Hanson first.
7: We have the most illegal aliens, we have the most foreign-born, we have the most welfare recipients, we have the most homeless, we have the highest sales, highest gas, highest electricity, highest gas taxes. Schools are rated in the bottom 10. Reason Magazine just judged us 49th in Rhodes, et cetera, et cetera. And they left, 12 million. This year, maybe 300,000 to 500,000. These were the conservative party of California, the Republican Party. They're gone. We also, during this period, let in about 10 million people over 40 years who came here illegally. And many of them came from south of the border and were very impoverished. So today, that constituency is heavily reliant on union jobs and public largesse. Half of all births in California are Medi-Cal, and 40% of the population is on public assistance via Medi-Cal. And then we had the Silicon Valley billionaire class that dominates, and the professional class that dominate the coastal corridor, and they're not affected by the consequences of their left-wing ideology. Now, how does that, that's why we have a monopoly, that's how it happened, how does it manifest itself in an anti-democratic way? How do you vote in California? You just register to vote. Does it require anything? Well, you have to have some ID. If you don't have a driver's license, and by the way, they give driver's license to illegal aliens. So when they say no illegal aliens are voting, they have a driver's license that allows them to register to vote. And because there's no ID checked when you actually vote, of course thousands of them are voting. Everybody knows that. But more importantly, you don't have to have any sort of legitimate ID. You can have a credit card. You can do almost anything to register. If you're homeless, if somebody comes up to you on the street, and we've got over 100, maybe 80,000 people, you can say, do you have an ID? No. Well, we'll give you an ID number. You don't have any idea? We don't know who you are, but just tell us who you are. And then we will register you. And the same day, you will fill out the ballot. Oh, you can't read? You don't know how? You can make a mark, and I will witness it. I can witness the 10,000 votes if I want to. Or you can sign your name. If the signature is only 40% correct, it's correct. And in 2024, they only rejected 1% of California mail-in ballots. Then the ballots come in by mail. There's no ID. And we have ballot harvesting. One person can go to a person's house and say, I need to register you to register to vote. Here it is. Show me a credit card. Show me anything, or I'll give you an ID number. And then here's your ballot. Fill it out. I'll take it, and I'll drop it off at a depository.
9: Unbelievable. He continues, number 50.
7: That's why California is screwed up. We have no authentication of anybody. We have no idea how many homeless people are voting. We have no idea how many illegal aliens are voting. We have no idea who is voting, because people mail out a ballot. People in the government mail out a ballot to every registered voter, whether that person's been living at the address or not. So traditionally, everybody who has children that go off to college and then they don't come back, they get that ballot at their home. People who are renting still get ballots at that residence when they move out if they don't tell people. So there's thousands of ballots that are floating around for anybody to take, sign, or just make a happy face mark and send in. And because of that, this Democratic monopoly persists, and they don't listen to the people. In 2014, we passed a water bill, Proposition 1. Over $7 billion to build reservoirs. We were desperate for water, but the bureaucracy didn't want it. The Sierra Club didn't want it. The left didn't want it. The people wanted it. So what did they do? They ignored it. They had $2.3 billion to build reservoirs out of that $7 point something billion dollar water bill. They didn't build the Sykes Reservoir. They didn't build Los Banos Grandes. They didn't build Temperance Flat. We could have had 7 million acre feet. What did they do with it? Gavin Newsom took $250 million of the people's money designated to build dams, and he blew up four of them. And they were valuable in the Klamath River. They served recreation. They created clean hydropower. They helped private owners. That was there. They had cabins on the lake, and they were flood control. And they were wonderful investments. He blew them all up. He used money that the people voted to build dams to blow them up. We have passed Proposition 209 years ago, and lately Prop 16. The people said we do not want racial preferences, no racial preferences in hiring, in promotion, in admissions, in any state institution. What did we do? The bureaucracy, the Democratic Party said, okay, calm down, we won't do it. And yet, if you go to CSU campuses, or you go to UC campuses, you go to community college campuses, there are separate graduations by race. They say they're not. They're just theme graduations or auxiliary graduations, but there's nobody out of that particular tribe or ethnic group that goes to those. They are segregated. They're segregated theme houses. There is preferences still in admission. They call it, you know, community service or community activities, but they find ways to use race in hiring and admissions and promotion, and they ignore the will of the people. They've done it for 30 years, and there's no consequences because the judiciary is overwhelmingly left-wing. In fact, it's more left-wing than the legislature. We had redistricting. We passed a law years ago that said that a bipartisan commission of five Republicans, five Democrats, and four independents would redistrict according to population and geography without politics. No sooner had they done that, the Democrats who had the power in the state loved that facade, and they began bringing groups to testify and say, well, you need to consider race and ethnicity, and this group's underserved, and that group's underserved, and da-da-da. And before you knew it, they had redistricted so that although 40% of Republicans vote in national elections in California, for 40% of the, I should say, of the electorate vote Republican, we were only getting about, out of, say, 52 congressional seats in our caucus, we were getting about 10 or 12.
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2: News this hour from Town Hall. I'm Keith Peters in Washington. Inflation hits a three-year high, highlighting affordability challenges for Americans. Correspondent Bernie Bennett reports.
3: Rising gas prices pushed inflation to its highest level in 3 years last month. A headache for the Federal Reserve and a potential political challenge for the Trump administration as midterm elections near. Labor Department said Wednesday that consumer prices rose 4.2% in May from a year earlier, up from 3.8% in April, and the third straight increase. On a monthly basis, prices rose 0.5% last month after big gains of 0.6% in April and 0.9% in March. Bernie Bennett, Washington.
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